0: I am Steve is, hey, Steve, right here on the Children's Hour. I am Katie, and I'm here with a whole lot of great people at the Outpost Performance Space and on Zoom. Hello, everyone.
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0: Well, everyone, thanks so much for being here at the Outpost on Zoom and all our listeners. Today is episode 2 of Communication Nation. It's our 4-part radio series to help us communicate and understand one another better. Today's episode is called Mother Tongues. A mother tongue refers to the language that you spoke when you were first born. And for some of us, that's more than one language in this room. And for many of us, the language that is our mother tongue is the language that we identify with the most. It almost feels like home. We're going to meet an author whose book, Say My Name, is about pronouncing a hard-to-pronounce name properly and why that matters so much. We're going to learn a lot more from Joanna Ho. We're also going to head to a place called Cochiti Pueblo in New Mexico, and there we're going to go to a school where the children are learning a language that was nearly extinct, the Caries language. We're going to learn why did that language nearly become extinct, and we're going to find out how the people in Cochiti Pueblo are saving their ancestral language. There is a lot to learn on the Children's Hour today. This entire series comes with learning guides. You can find them at childrenshour.org. Look for Communication Nation. But first, this is Vivian Fang Lu from Accents of Love, right here on the Children's.

0: You're listening to the Children's Hour. I'm Katie Stone, and today we're talking about communication. It's easy to overlook such an essential part of our lives. We humans communicate with our words, our technology, and even our bodies. This is Communication Nation, a special series from the Children's Hour where we explore various forms of communication through media, languages, and community building. This program is made possible by funding from the National Endowment for the Humanities and the United We Stand Connecting Through Culture Initiative, and by the New Mexico Humanities Council. This is Communication Nation, Episode 2, Mother Tongues, Part 1, What's in a Name? We all come from somewhere with our own culture, traditions, and languages. Those qualities make humans unique, but sometimes we're not so kind to people who are different from us. Sometimes specific groups of people are even targeted because of their background, including the language they speak. Discrimination affects kids and adults, and it can start with the most basic fact about us. Our names. Oftentimes, a person's name comes from their native language. And when we say it correctly, we're letting that person know that we respect their background. And we found a story that really helped us think more about why it's important to make that effort. Joanna Ho is the author of Say My Name, a story of six kids who share the beauty and power behind their names. Each character has a different heritage, from China, Tonga, Iran, the Navajo Nation, Mexico, and Ghana. She told us the story behind her book.
1: My mom's name is Wan Ling, W-A-N-L-I-N-G, so it's pronounced just how it's spelled, Wan Ling. But people would call my home, and they would say things like, hi, is Wing Lang there? And it didn't occur to me until much later that this was really my first experience with people who weren't even making an effort to read the letters of my mom's name to even make an attempt at pronouncing it correctly. I didn't at the time understand how they were erasing her identity or the meaning and the beauty and all the intentionality behind her name and all that it represents. For me, the last name Ho in English has a lot of other meanings. So middle school and high school were times when people would make a lot of jokes. I couldn't wait to change my name so that I wouldn't have to deal with people making fun of my name anymore.
0: So many of us know what that feels like. It can hurt when people say our names wrong or make fun of us. And sometimes we feel bad when we can't say someone else's name. It's easy to just give up or not even try at all.
2: I get what you mean. Like, my mom once said the first she was trying to sign me up for something important, the person on the phone kept referring to me as Thurston. And my mom was like, no, it's Thorfinn. But that person was just like, who cares?
3: No one really, like, pronounces my name wrong, but they pronounce my last name wrong sometimes. One time someone called me Jude Chavez.
0: I've heard people say Chavez, like shh, Chavez. But how do you really pronounce it, Jude?
3: Miss Chavez.
0: That's pretty different. Lucas D.
4: I don't feel good when somebody mispronounces my name, both first and last.
0: Your name is very special to you because it comes from your family. I think everyone feels that way about their names. It's part of who we are.
1: Our names all carry so much history and meaning, and it's one very seemingly small but really, really significant way that we can show someone else that we want to see them as full human beings and all that represents. I would also say if someone's mispronouncing your name, I would hope that you also feel comfortable telling whoever is mispronouncing your name that that's not how you say it. Because I heard someone say they felt embarrassed. Sometimes that makes us kind of go inward and just to be like, oh, let's just get out of this situation. But really, it's okay to be like, actually, no, that is not how you say my name. And like, ask them to repeat it until they say it correctly, or at least as correctly as maybe possible for them to pronounce it.
0: Thanks so much to our guest, Joanna Ho, for speaking with us. Here on the radio, it's so important to get people's names right. And sometimes when I see a name that's tough for me to pronounce, I go online and I put that name into a search engine with, how do I pronounce this name? And there are actually sites that will give you a pronunciation that's accurate for different words. I recommend if you have a friend with a difficult name for you that you give it a try and practice. And maybe practice not in front of the person. But the next time you see them, you'll be able to say their name properly. You're listening to the Children's Hour, and this is Communication Nation, Episode 2, Mother Tongues. Coming up, we'll hear a language that has been spoken in the Rio Grande Valley of New Mexico for thousands of years. Stick with us. This is the Children's Hour.

When I say how are you, when I say how do you do, I make certain that I look you in the eye.

Allow me to introduce myself. They call me the showstopper, the dime dropper, the spin move to the left, reverse jam popper, the high flyer on the high wire, the intense rim rattling noise amplifier, the net shaker, backboard breaker, creator of the funky dunk hip shaker, the man, so slam, the legend I be. That's just a few of the names they call me.

0: You just heard Falu here on the Children's Hour. Before that, a poem from Hip Hop Speaks to Children by Charles R. Smith Jr. Mike Soloway gave us What's Your Name? In the background, it's Poddington Bear. You're listening to the Children's Hour Communication Nation Episode 2, Mother Tongues. Soon we're going to hear a language that has been spoken where we are for thousands of years.
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This is Communication Nation Episode 2, Mother Tongues, Part 2, Saving America's First Languages. Earlier, we spoke with Joanna Ho about how our names can showcase our native languages, but some languages are harder and harder to come by. In North America, indigenous tribes are fighting to keep their mother tongues from going extinct.

0: There are 7 pueblos in the state of New Mexico that have been speaking Keres, an indigenous language. It's not spoken anywhere else on planet Earth, and each pueblo or tribal nation has a different Keres dialect. In the Cochiti community, about an hour from Albuquerque, preserving their language starts in preschool at the Keres Children's Learning Center.
1: Hopa, hin paikam sitran hapani hanasuta nawishtawa ese kukiteme osuta. Hello everyone, my name is Dr. Curtis Chavez and I am from the pueblos of Cochiti and San Felipe, and I come from the Oak Clan. The Keres values really is embedded in the culture of the community. The way that we teach the Keres language here is really based on our traditional calendars. We really develop that curriculum based on the different activities that are happening throughout the year too as well. A lot of the curriculum is developed around respect within our own community, family life, farming. We say that if our children aren't really taught the values of respect, then how do they know how to conduct themselves in our own communities?
0: The Keres language has been around for thousands of years, but it hasn't always been easy for Pueblo peoples to speak it. Indigenous languages have been targeted by the United States government as they have taken over land that belonged to indigenous peoples. United States leaders did not value or respect the culture or the values of the indigenous Native Americans. And so the United States government banned indigenous people from celebrating their heritage, including speaking native languages.
1: A lot of the elders as well just really emphasize the need for the language in order for us to survive as indigenous people. There's indigenous languages dying every day. And so if there's that one last speaker and they were to pass on, what happens with the language? We're really striving to make our languages strong again so that our children, their grandchildren, and future generations have that language in order to be the people who we are. The indigenous people, the Cochiti people, the Pueblo people, as a whole, that's who we are. We emphasize that here within the Keres Children's Learning Center. It's not only for our children here, our youth, but it's for the whole community as well. We not only have the school programming here, but we also have what we have a mentor apprentice program too. And so that's for adult learners too as well. When they go out into the community, if people are speaking to them in the Keres language too, it's just really amazing to see that conversations they're able to have within those fluent speakers.
0: The Keres language is unique. People use it only by speaking. It's not written down. That's called an oral language.
1: Nothing is in writing, and so it's all really a lot of hand movements, looking at the lips, the mouth. So a lot of the lessons plans that we have are created within our teams, such as our primary, our infant and toddler, our elementary, and our adolescents. And so we'll all develop the curriculum based on the theme for the year. We have the Indigenous Montessori Institute, and that was created specifically for our own teachers here, as there wasn't any university or college that would be able to train our own children. Yes, in the Western academic world, but not specifically about our own values within our community, the Keres language and such. So we created that specifically for our teachers. And then during the pandemic, when we were able to really go virtual, kind of grew out of that too. In the Western education world, it's always emphasized that you have to speak English in order for you to be successful. We're the opposite here within our own communities. We want our children to be proficient in our Keres language because that's who they are. This is the environment where they're at. Not all our children are going to go on to higher education. Some of them want to stay here in the community and give their full selves to the community to help support this community, because without people being here, we wouldn't have what we have here today as well. So I just really emphasize that in revitalizing or just keeping the language going, that you have to do it. You have to want to do it too as well.
0: That's Dr. Curtis Chavez from the Carey's Children's Learning Center in Cochiti Pueblo, New Mexico. We've got more on this very special school in our next segment of Mother Tongues.

0: 那这就为啥
1: You're hearing the Pueblo Corn Dance. It's being performed by Shekyamp Lewis. He is of Cochiti, Santa Ana, and Acoma descent. And he told me that he struggled to find any music sung in his native language, Keres. So he recorded this song. This is sung in Keres, and there's actually one Toa word in here. The word that's used in this song that's Toa is one that he replaced intentionally to speak to his Toa-speaking relatives, and the word that is in Toa that is in this song is the word for Cochiti Pueblo. And we're going to go back to Cochiti Pueblo to meet more kids who are reclaiming their ancestral language and learning Keres at school.

0: Long before people from other continents came to the Americas, the communities already living here spoke many different languages. Each language was as unique and special as the group who spoke it, filled with its own sounds and words. For example, the Navajo language is spoken by the Navajo people, who call themselves Diné, in what is now southwestern United States near where the Children's Hour is. Further north, the Cree language is one of the most widely used indigenous languages in Canada. Imagine a place where hundreds of unique languages were being spoken, each telling its own stories and sharing its own traditions. Some of these languages are still spoken today, but others have been lost completely, and that was part of a systemic educational policy that actually punished Native kids for speaking any language but English. That went on over many generations, and some languages were lost forever. But today we understand that Indigenous languages are an important part of our collective American history, because not only do they help us understand our rich cultures and the knowledge of the first people living in the Americas, but they also teach us about diversity and the ways these communities have lived and celebrated and understood the world around them for thousands of years. Many of the words we know, in English and in Spanish, come from indigenous languages. For example, the Kalingo or Arawak people of the Caribbean build boats called canoa, which was adapted by the Spanish and English into canoa and canoe. The word moose is from the Algonquin language, spoken by people in northeastern parts of the North American continent. A moose is a large animal with big antlers if you've never seen one before. Finally, the word hurricane comes from the Taino people. They lived in the Caribbean, and they used the word huracan to describe big, strong storms. In recent years, there's been a growing movement to revitalize and preserve these ancestral and endangered languages. Many indigenous communities have started schools, like the Cochiti Children's Community Learning Center that we're visiting today on the Children's Hour. And programs like these are dedicated to teaching young Native American kids their ancestral languages. These language preservation schools are important because they help pass on the language and traditions from older generations to younger ones. In these schools, children are learning how to speak and sometimes read and write in their native languages, and that connects them deeply to their heritage. What's your mother tongue? What languages did your grandparents speak, or your great-grandparents, or your great-great-grandparents? If they weren't from the United Kingdom, it probably wasn't English. You can find out. Ask your parents. Our mother tongues and our indigenous languages in the United States are part of our collective story. The diversity of our languages is what makes us a strong country. There's a lot more to learn about communication on the Children's Hour. Stick with us. 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

0: That's Grandma's Words by Taliba, and that is sung in Diné. That's Navajo language. And you're listening to the Children's Hour. I'm Katie Stone. Today it is Communication Nation, Episode 2, Mother Tongues. 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There's a lot more coming up. Stick with us.
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0: 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This is Communication Nation, Episode 2, Mother Tongues, Part 3, Preventing Extinction of Indigenous Languages. Earlier, we met Dr. Curtis Chavez from the Cary's Children's Learning Center in Cochiti Pueblo, New Mexico. Here at the Children's Hour, we wanted to hear what it sounded like to be in a Cary's language school.
2: My name is Bernard Suena. I am from Cochiti Pueblo, New Mexico. I was fortunate that I learned the language growing up, where that was my first language, where I didn't have to go to a class and sit down and learn the language. I was fortunate that I was able to speak to my parents, my grandparents, my brothers, my siblings using that language. We used to play games in the plaza, and that's all we had spoke was the Cary's language.
0: On the day of our visit, we met some of the middle school kids at the Cary's school too. Four kids who were sitting around a table working on a sewing project unlike anything we had ever seen at school.
2: Right now there was Mr. Benny Shandel here, and he's volunteering to teach the kids how to make some moccasins. So today we're talking a lot about making holes, about the twine. He's showing us this leather. And they cut it and make it into strips like that. And as you see, they're all making little ones. It's kind of to show them how to make it, just to start it off. And later on, they can make some on their own.
0: When it comes to the school's language classes, Mr. Suena uses a form of education called immersion to teach Cochiti's Cary's dialect.
2: When they're with me, it's like about 100% Cary's.
0: Part of why immersion works is based in science. Research shows that kids learn languages faster than adults, and that's because their brains are growing all the time. It's no big deal for a young brain to make room for a second language. In older people, not so much. The best way for a kid to pick up a language is by listening and practicing.
2: We do community building. We talk about events that are coming up here in the community, and then we talk about worldwide events that are happening, what's going on in the Middle East. They all contribute to saying something every day. My favorite word is Shoatsimpopa, which means I love you all.
3: Hi, my name is Marshall, and I'm from Cochiti, New Mexico. My favorite word is imari. That means tortilla.
4: Hi, my name is Abigail and I'm 11 years old. And my favorite word is hot mash. And that means bye or goodbye.

0: That's the legendary Joanne Shenandoah from the CD called All Spirits Sing. She's singing there in her native language, a Mohawk language, or Iroquois language from northeastern United States region. You're listening to the Children's Hour today. We're thinking about our mother tongues. And you've been challenged to find out what your ancestral mother tongue is. We'd love to know. Reach out to us. You can write to us at childrenshour.org. There's a contact us page, and there's many ways to reach out. You can leave us a voicemail. You can call us on the phone. You can send us a letter in the mail. You can email info@childrenshour.org. We'd love to hear from you. We've got a little bit more time on the Children's Hour, and we've been thinking about languages and communication and how diverse this nation is. This comes off a release called Why Do We Sing? It's Sam Tsui and Casey Breves right here on the Children's Hour.
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That's the Mosaic Project from a release called Children's Songs for Peace. You've been listening to the Children's Hour. I'm Katie Stone. This episode is called Mother Tongues. It's part two of our four-part radio series, Communication Nation. 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We have time for one more on the Children's Hour, and as we think about our incredible diversity of this nation of languages going back thousands and thousands of years, I can't help but think that we all laugh in the same language. This is Bozo and Pals, right here on the Children's Hour. We'll catch you next time. Yeah.

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9: Welcome to Indigenous in Music. I'm your host, Larry Kay, from the Ho-Chunk Nation. Today, we're celebrating 20 years on the radio. Starting in 2006, we broadcast our first show from Minneapolis, Minnesota. Now, after 400 guests and thousands of new and original tunes from Turtle Island, the beat goes on. Every week, your musical journey starts right here at the Say Magazine Studios in sunny Bradenton, Florida. Nothing has changed. Let's get ready. We're about to take off.

That's music from Cher and Sonny. All right, we're going to take off from where it all started, Minneapolis, Minnesota. Music now from Blue Dog. This is Stomp Dance. I'm Larry Kay. We are Indigenous in Music.

Oh yeah, Tracy Bone. Soldiers of Love from Manitoba. One of my first guests. Geez, 20 years ago. Man, I'm telling you, we've been around the block, you can say. Right? All right, up to South Dakota. Here's Brulé and Robbie B. This is Stomp Dance. Yeah.

Oh yeah, Mr. Carlos Santana. Man, that album goes way back when I was way back. Yeah. I want to invite you over to our homepage, indigenousmusic.com. Our new announcement is we have the new Indigenous and Music Directory. Come on over and take a peek inside and see who's in there. Brand new. 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We'll get you the news as soon as it comes in. 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The beat goes on. All right, Stevie Sellers,

That was music from Tom B. of Exit, the creator. We're going to take a short break, and we will be right back. 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

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All right, time to head over to California. Here we go, Thunderhand Joe in the Medicine Show. Tamaka Swamp Dew.

Oh, yeah. Way back. That's Redbone. 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All right, we're going to head over to New Mexico. Here's the Plateros, Without You.

That's music from the Mexican Institute of Sound. In case you didn't know, we've been on the air for 20 years. We're celebrating today our 20-year anniversary from Minneapolis to Bradenton. Now that's what I'm talking about. Hey, check us out. 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We're going to turn it up for you. All right, over to LA. Here's Elastic Bond, Frecuencia Natural. I'm Larry Kay.

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We're going to take a short break, and we will be right back. 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I'm going to hook you up now with some music from Robbie Robinson. Here is In the Blood.

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0: place in Benally, his band Blackfire was a way to share the injustices his family experienced as Dene people.
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0: Blackfire is one of many indigenous punk bands that are inspiring change and empowering younger generations. That's on Unreserved with me, Rosanna Deerchild.
2: I'm Jill Freitas with National Native News. In today's headlines, a new law increases pharmacists' responsibilities. And Molly of Denali brings Alaska to Arizona. These are your stories today on National Native News.

0: So now it's time to head back to the Say Magazine studios in sunny Bradenton, Florida, for one more hour of Indigenous in Music with Larry Kay.
1: All right, we're not over yet. Here we go. Music now from Rematriation. Ceremony Beyond the Fence.

0: This music from Tracy Lee Nelson. I'm Larry Kay. I'm a tribal member of the Ho-Chunk Nation. I get to hang out with you guys for the last 20 years.
1: I just want my baby back home.
0: And we love ya. Here's Tribes, Long Black Cadillac. Yeah.

Oh, yeah. Technicolor Fabrics. Time to head over to California. Here's Sean Perry. Pipe of Peace. I'm Larry Kay. We are Indigenous and Muzak.

Oh yeah, music from Cinematic. Here's Upground. These guys were on my show 20 years ago when they were about 20 years old. From California. This one's Ready Wagon. We are indigenous in music.

Yeah. Elastic Bond. We're going to take a short break, and we'll be right back. The Indigenous music industry finally has a home of its own. The new Indigenous in Music directory is now live, connecting artists, bands, labels, media, festivals, and fans from across Turtle Island. 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

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It's time for the home stretch. Let's head up to BC. Here's Janet Panic. Sweet music.

0: Robbie Robinson, In the Blood. That's from his classic Masters album. Hey, if you ever want to get a hold of me, feel free to email me at larry@indigenousandmusic.com and I'll email you back. Also, any questions about the new Indigenous and Music directory, feel free to give me a ring. Yeah, let's hook it up. Here's Taya Quino.
1: Toca, toca, toca o telefone, cai na caixa postal. 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

0: safe.
1: That's music from Defy. All right, up to South Dakota, Richie DeSerda. Here's Never Felt Better.
2: Hey, mama. I hate to do it to him, but I know I got you with the Raptors.

Oh, yeah. It's music from way back. War. From Cheech and Chong days. That's what I'm talking about. We're going to take a short break, and we will be right back. 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
2: 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We've only just begun. And the beat goes on.

Well, that was a first. Sonny and Cher hanging with Larry K on his 20th year anniversary. I hope you're enjoying today's show. If you missed part of today's show, always find us where we hang. Thank you for tuning in to Indigenous in Music and supporting us and our musicians. Indigenous in Music has been produced by Larry K. Our engineer is Paul Salvatore. Our theme music is composed by Lenny Long. Today's show has been recorded at the Say Magazine Studios in Bradenton, Florida. 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Have yourself a good evening and a good night. It's been a fun 20 years and I ain't going nowhere. I'll be back again next week. Until next time, from all of us here at Indigenous in Music, adios.

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1: Yahweh Skanakagwego, I'm thankful you're well. You're listening to Gino. Gino is a Seneca word for music or song. I'm your host, Brett Mabee, and I'm coming to you from the Allegheny Territory of the Seneca Nation. Each week, we take a listen to some amazing music from different indigenous artists from all across Turtle Island. You are hereby cordially invited to enjoy the music and the chat. It's with great pleasure that I welcome my good friend, Captain Rob Bloodgate of Kuik, back to Gino. We have a lot to talk about today, including the band's upcoming documentary, The Magic of Noise. We're going to be discussing Captain Rob's solo effort, Dead Precedents, upcoming projects, and so much more. So without further ado.
2: Our sky lay itself upon the earth. Lips pressed to the clouds, a last roar of breath. A gray sun shone a pale face, one so bold, looking down upon a vanishing race. Not to be revered, no, not to be revered. Somewhere they forgot, we forgot, we survived. We forgot we survived, and yes, we did survive. We are a reminder that our ancestors too thrived. Believing the good they die young, we would join the numbers in the canoe, going across to the beautiful island. Sailing to avoid an icon of an ancient face. Dragged hearts across a sandy beach. Yep, we dragged our hearts across that sandy beach, and our footprints disappeared. Riding tides, we played ball without a reach. That reach to a familiar goal. The language of many singers sing into one. Pulling a heavy heart up a mountain, we sang to the top, yes. And they sang, we still sing at the top. And we let go with a fair dose of dignity. Mama once said, funny how we are given an approximate time of 9 months waiting to be born. Yet we never know when we're gonna die. Our sky lay itself upon the earth, lips pressed to the clouds, a last roar.

0: 2 week, and they forgot they survived. Kicking off our listening of great experimental jazz, storytelling, and soundscapes today on Gyno. Welcome to today's chat. I'm joined on the line with Kui guitarist Captain Rob, once again Rob Ludgate, Blackfoot, living on Lummi territory, working throughout the community, doing some great things in the world of music and beyond. And it's always a pleasure to get caught up with my good friend. And today we have a couple things to talk about. I'll get there in just a second, but I've already gone on long enough. So welcome once again to Gyno today, Rob. How have you been?
1: I've been good. Thank you so much for having me back on. One of my favorite shows in the Indian country. I appreciate you having me back.
0: I certainly can't say thank you enough for the great endorsement as well. I really take a lot of pride in the kinds of conversations that we can have musically. And, you know, as we've gotten to know each other as a musician, I really feel that I bring a little bit of a musical approach to the way that we're doing things. So before doing a quick introduction for the new listener, I just wanted to make mention of the bed music that we're all enjoying today. That is one of the reasons we're talking and getting caught up. Captain Rob on January 1st released Dead Precedents. We're going to talk about this latest solo release, and we're also going to be talking about Kuik's brand new documentary, The Magic of Noise. So the band's music is going to be our musical selections. And as always, it's fun having Kuik's music on because it's a really simple playlist. But in an attempt to not just play selections from, I feel the listener benefits best from getting the full song because they unfold in a very specific way, and there is kind of a magic about this. And again, I think that brings us full circle to how our conversation is going to be today. So, to summarize, what you hear right now is scene one from Captain Rob's Dead Precedents. We'll get back into a quick tune, and then you will hear scene two and scene three, respectively, for the remainder of the musical bed. And who knows, this might signal a little bit of a change for how Gyno production is done. Either way, what's so fun is that when I talk with Rob and when I talk about Kui, when we discuss these matters, there is a little bit of room to be experimental and take risks and do things that might be a little bit out of the ordinary. So we're going to have a lot of fun. Now, I got all of that out of the way. Rob, once again, if you could just very briefly tell the new listener out there a little bit about yourself.
1: Yeah, thank you for everyone. I go by the name of Captain Rob. I'm Siksika. I was born and raised in the Seattle area. I've been playing music for several decades. I'm currently, my primary project right now is the band Kuik, which is based out of Seattle, Washington, where other members include Preston Singletary on bass, Gene Tagaban on vocals and flute. They're both Clinkit, Arsandra Cunningham Segundo, our vocalist, who's from Haida, Air Jazz, our new vocalist from Clinkit from up in Alaska, our drummer Ed Littlefield, who's Clinkit. We also have a number of great non-native musicians in the band. Right now, Skerrick, the saxophone, the Dark Lord of Saxophone, as he's often referred to.
0: That kind of genius.
1: Yeah. Skerrick's still in our crew. Nice. We're like a 10 or 11 person unit at any given time. So we usually have so many members, I'm having to stop and run through my list, make sure I'm naming everybody. But we've been going, our band was co-founded by Preston Singletary and Bernie Worrell from Parliament Funkadelic and the Talking Heads, and was the last, you know, full band project that Bernie worked on before he passed away. And, you know, we lost Bernie several years ago, and we've still continued on the project with the vision that Bernie and Preston had. So I'm also a guitar player, kind of on solo stuff, been a beat maker since I was in high school. I play keyboards and bass. We used to play drums, but not so much anymore. And yeah, I kind of do the freelance thing in addition to that.
0: Well, there's a lot to unpack there, and we're going to do our best to kind of sift through some of this, because, you know, obviously the limitations are we have about 20 minutes, and we could really do this, I think, like all day, and maybe, who knows, perhaps one day we will, you know. With Kuik, I mean, the last time we got caught up on Guy Note, I feel really fortunate to have made your acquaintance, I guess during the Bernie years, and the last time you were on Guy Note, kind of signaled, and Wooch, and signaled the end of the bookmark of the Bernie years, and you mentioned having Air Jazz on the roster now, and he does kind of bring that freshness of the young minds into the crew, and we're going to get into all of that and what can be experienced in the new documentary that's coming out, The Magic of Noise. Let's just spend a couple more minutes and talk about the solo effort. What is fun about it is that, as I notice on the album cover, there is definitely a little bit of a feeling that this is a soundtrack of sorts.
1: Yeah, you know, it's an unofficial soundtrack to a movie that's never been made. You know, I recorded it in my garage during the COVID, the height of the COVID pandemic. And, you know, after doing a lot of Kuik stuff for a number of years, I was inspired to make an album of just guitars with nothing else on it, and see how compelling of an album could I make with nothing but overdubs and layers of guitars on it. And, you know, I grew up really loving, as a kid growing up on, you know, the Canon Pictures movies of the early 80s, like the Charles Bronson Death Wish movies, and, you know, Italian movies like, you know, horror and spaghetti westerns, you know, Dario Argento stuff. And I've been delving a lot more into movie scores as, you know, being the music that I'm really finding inspiring. So I decided I was going to see if I could do something in that vein, and, you know, how far can I push the guitar playing into where you don't realize it's a guitar being played, and, you know, the challenge of that. And also at the same time, you know, taking the influence of, you know, beat makers like, and producers like Jay Dilla. Jay Dilla's Donuts album was a big influence on it, and just the way of having, you know, all those small segments interlock into a bigger one to where it's just almost like a movie, basically, but in sound. So it was definitely a combination of a lot of that, looking back at my, you know, being a junior high kid watching renting VHSs of movies that probably should not have been rented to, you know, a junior high school kid. but yeah, there's still movies I love to watch. So it was kind of like, okay, how can I recontextualize those into, you know, the urban Indian experience? And, you know, and also, you know, a lot of it just, you know, kind of the concept of, you know, what's going on with the courts right now in relation to Indian country, whether it's, you know, Indian Child Welfare Act cases to the McGirt decision at Supreme Court, and just, you know, so much of the daily lives of people in Indian country is so directly impacted by court decisions, you know. So that was kind of the other narrative going on, you know, the height of that Brakeen case, you know, Supreme Court right now, that ICWA case, that was definitely floating around in there too.
0: If you look at the tagline for this soundtrack on Bandcamp, in a world where treachery and perjury went hand in hand, one man dared to file one declaration after another with a vengeance. I mean, that sounds like a Charlie Bronson flick, you know? It's,
1: yeah,
0: it's great.
1: Just think about it. If Charles Bronson was playing a Native American Rights Fund attorney, like, what mayhem would ensue.
0: It also makes me think of Courtroom of Thieves too, right? From Wooch.
1: Totally. Yeah, it's like an Indian country. You know, you think about it, how much, you know, these court decisions impact our daily lives compared to the average, you know, U.S. citizen. And it's like, yeah, it's, you know, definitely I think courts and courtrooms play so much more of a daily role in our communities. That was, you know, part of the concept at play there too.
0: Another fun element of Dead Precedents is, I guess, the element of chance that is kind of involved, because it is providing our bed. It is helping to frame, I guess, the overall color of our conversation. And that's kind of fun, too. You know, we're both into experimental music, and there's something kind of fun about that element of chance with recorded music. So yeah, I'm excited to come back. We'll dive more into the documentary. In fact, I was granted permission to share the trailer for The Magic of Noise, but that's coming up in a little bit. I don't want to get too far ahead of myself. We're going to get into a track from Kooik's 2019 Heen. So buckle up and enjoy Before the Raven Calls. We'll come back and get caught up some more when the song is done. In the meantime, Osaranonda Jates, you ought to sing along. You're listening to Gyno.

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How about you? How about you?

0: Quay Quay, this is Molly Obomsawin, and you're listening to Dino with Brett Mabee.
1: I run to the south. I run as hard as my body will take me. 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

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How about you? How about you?

0: As we wind down that track, that's Kooiks Before the Raven Calls from the album Heen, today on Gynone. I'm joined on the line with Captain Rob, one of the OG members with this great collective based out of Seattle. When we were getting caught up in the first block, we were discussing a little bit of Captain Rob's musical upbringing, something that I'd also like to remind listeners, be sure to go check out the last time he joined me on the show. We're looking at, I think, January of 2022, so be sure to go check out gynomusic.fm. Of course, the music that you hear providing our soundtrack for today's conversation is Scene 2 right now from Captain Rob's latest solo release, called Dead Precedents. So as we climb back into our conversation, we're going to get lost in a little bit of the magic of Kooik and the magic of noise. And let's dive into this documentary. What kind of a background can you give me on this project?
1: Yeah, so when we started, actually even before I was in the band, when the genesis of Kooik was starting, Preston, you know, was in communication with some documentary makers and decided he wanted to invite them in to document what was going on. And kind of as the band's trajectory started, you know, going, the documentary folks kept joining us. So they've been really documenting kind of the journey and the trajectory of the band over the last several years and, you know, going in depth into the music and, you know, not just Bernie's presence, but, you know, presence of, you know, people like the late Clarissa Rizal, who's, you know, was such a important piece of the band. She was, you know, is super important. Clinkett Weaver, kind of, I'm just trying to find the best word for it, just because English doesn't always capture, you know, in the best words, you know, somebody's role in the community.
0: She was a weaver in the band, yeah?
1: Yeah, not many bands have weavers.
0: Yeah.
1: So we would actually be in the studio and she would have, you know, the loom set up in there, you know, and be weaving during the session. And Kooik's always been a really different type of band format in every way compared to any other band I've been in. It's really cool and outside of the box, just the whole creative process and just the relationships within the band. It's such a unique project.
0: What can listeners do to get involved with this documentary?
1: Yeah, so the documentary has a crowdfunding project going on that you can find information on by going to the Kooik website, which is kueex.com. And we should have another crowdfunding campaign coming up for the upcoming Kooik albums that are going to be released hopefully later this year. So our website's the best way to check in on that.
0: Well, hey, we got to save something to talk about in just a little bit too, so let's not get too far with the new stuff, because there's a lot there, Rob. With the documentary, before moving on and getting back into our listening, it is in post-production now, correct?
1: Yeah, so they've filmed everything. We actually just recorded an original score for it. So yeah, it's at the editing stage, and I'm hoping it's going to be out later this year, early next year. It was great. Actually, just in January, we kind of hunkered down and came up with some music to put in, original music just specifically for the documentary to get put in there, in addition to like the live footage and whatnot. But yeah, it's cool. We've kind of started, you know, even branching out into, you know, the movie scoring process, which has been pretty cool.
0: Has that got the gears turning for other kinds of film projects that Kooik might head up?
1: I would love to have us go in that direction. I think this is kind of the first project on that. But yeah, we're definitely starting to think about, you know, doing some, you know, some library music for other projects too. So it's been cool. I've always wanted to get into, you know, movie scoring and, you know, branching out into that. So it's been cool to, you know, start learning that process.
0: Sure, sure. And you did mention, I mean, they've been following you guys for the last 5 years. So they're really capturing a lot of this transition that's going on, too. And I would imagine that it will be featuring air jazz in it, too.
1: Yes, he's new to us. Sandra Segundo's new to us. So yeah, it's been cool seeing, you know, these new folks get get integrated into it and bring their experiences into the project and add even more depth to it.
0: Right. And of course, this leads to all sorts of exciting possibilities for the future of Kuik as you bring other minds into the collaborative process. Rob, let's take a quick break, get back into our listening. We have a little bit more time to get caught up. And once again, we're going to have two tracks this time. I know, we're really spreading the playlist on this one. It's going to be The Concept of Time kicking things off right now from Kuik's 2021 Wooch. And then we'll be right back after hearing the Magic of Noise trailers. You'll hear some of the perspectives of members of the band, including Preston Singletary and Air Jazz and Sandra Segundo and so much more. So stick around. We'll get caught back up in just a few. In the meantime, enjoy this track from Kuik today on Gynome.

0: Hey, this is Captain Roth from Kuik, and you're listening to Native Voice One.
1: You know, when he first asked me to do this, I said to him, what? No, what makes you think I can sing?
2: When I have a drum, I'm just not going to put it on the wall. I'm going to use it. My masks, my regalia, I'm going to use all these things. I'm going to live it.
1: I think it's really important to have that cross-cultural exchange. Our whole culture is all about conveying knowledge by way of storytelling. It was oral history.
3: There will definitely be a different kind of message behind the music, mythology, storytelling, traditional music, sharing culture and stories and dancing.
1: That's how we retained our information. We didn't have books. And to this day, that's how it works. The artist is the storyteller.
4: For a long time, it was hard for Native bands to get hired. You know, like in the 60s, there was limited opportunities of where you could go play at.
5: As a musician, you understand when you get up there that you're doing something that people before you couldn't. Forcefully oppressed, in some cases, people who died for the ability to bring out masks, to bring out blankets, to bring out songs, to bring out drums, to bring out all of that. And so to get up there and to be yourself in front of people in this powerful way, bringing these songs out, is a political act.
3: You know, it's something new. I don't think you've ever heard anything quite like it. I mean, everybody says that, well, it's hard to categorize my band.
4: We're taking cues from like what Jim Pepper did. Jim Pepper took traditional music, he combined it with jazz, he combined it with funk.
6: As a jazz musician, like, you know, listening to John Coltrane and music, you know, like that, there's always a spiritual element to it.
7: To me, you know, jazz is the teacher, funk is the preacher, right?
3: And, you know, the early 80s, I learned about the Talking Heads. Then I learned about Parliament Funkadelic. They were getting into this sort of extended grooves and soloing, and I heard this keyboard player, you know, and I knew it was a big part of it.
8: I'm inspired by everything, because I hear everything. I'm inspired by bird calls.
9: 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We're still creating, we're still synthesizing and, you know, dealing with contemporary society and evolving.
10: We're not all feathers, we're not all cedar, we're not all bear skin, or we don't ride horses. Us even being here and doing something creative with our energy and time and showing that is to say, like, yo, we know the struggle, but we have to create something beautiful. And if we don't, then we've missed the messages of our ancestors.

0: once again, Kuik and the trailer from the Magic of Noise documentary in post-production right now. So stay tuned for news on the release, and stay tuned with more great news that Kuik has going on, because they absolutely have no signs of slowing down. There's so much going on within the band right now that I really can't emphasize enough, Rob, how excited I am to be able to pick your brain some more here in the relatively near future.
1: Hey, I always welcome you.
0: You had mentioned that the soundtrack for Magic of Noise is the band's first foray into that kind of project, but that's only one of the things that's going on, right? You also have like at least three other albums in various stages of production?
1: Yeah, we have three or four albums that are in the midst of completion right now. We have an album that's done called Seattlon that's mixed. We're just working on getting it mastered, and then that should be coming out here shortly later this year. That's been a cool project, because that was, you know, the first thing we started working on once the COVID pandemic started easing up enough to where we could all be in the studio together. So that album's kind of started revealing itself as being an unintentional concept album about the urban Indian community in Seattle. And Seattlon is a Haida term for Seattle. So a lot of that material talks, you know, kind of from the perspective of, you know, people from other tribes not local to Washington, you know, ending up there, whether it's being relocated or moving there for school or for work. And that album just kind of ended up being about that, which is the way a lot of our music works, is we don't really try to push the music into being what we want it to be. As pretentious as that may sound, we like to kind of lay it down and then get out of the way and, you know, look for those common threads that, you know, and let the music show us what it wants to be as far as the album. And for some reason, that just ends up happening every time, that there ends up being some kind of unifying factor in it that makes sense. So that album is really close to coming out. We started working on another full band album that is not yet titled, that's in the mixing stage right now, that we're super excited about. And, you know, definitely the Seattlon album is a very guitar-dominated album, whereas the album that's going to be after that, that's in the mixing stage, is very keyboard-dominated, which has been cool, because we used a lot of synths and, you know, no soft synth or VSTs on it. It's all, hardware keyboards, you know. So we got, you know, these old Insonic synths from the 80s. You know, that have a lot of, you know, John Carpenter kind of sounds on it, which has been pretty cool. And the score to the Kuik documentary is going to be coming out as a standalone album. And then we have kind of an ambient experimental album that might be coming out as well. So we're about four albums deep right now on stuff that is nearing completion. So it's definitely been busy this past January February and March. We recorded so much, stuff. It was about a week and a half in the studio straight, just doing full days in there. So it was kind of cool. It was kind of disorienting. You know, it's like you spend that much time in a room with no windows, and it's hard to tell how much time has gone by and what day it even is at a certain point. So, but yeah, it was a blast. But yeah, it was an experience for sure.
0: Well, it's funny that you say that, because we've been trying to connect since Dead Precedents came out. And then you were so busy in January, and then of course I was getting ready for the baby and everything in February and March, right? So this has been a long overdue conversation, and I'm certainly glad that we can get caught up. Before we do wrap things up, in addition, are you guys going to be able to get any touring in this year?
1: Yeah, later this year we have a number of kind of Puget Sound shows coming up in June and July, and then we're going to be making it up to Alaska when it gets to be the fall, I'm making it out to Oklahoma, which later this fall or winter too, which is going to be great because we've never taken the band out there before. So that's, this is going to be our second, you know, full band trip to Alaska, but I love going to Oklahoma. So that's the one I'm most excited about coming up. So.
0: Well, I hope you guys can make it out to the East Coast here in the near future. I mean, we got to mention the fifth Beatle of the 11th member of Kooik, Randall Dunn. I mean, he just finished up a Jim Jarmusch film. He's been involved with the band all this time. And I'm optimistic that you guys will be able to make it out this way here in the near future.
1: Yeah, we would love to get out there. I know that's been on our list, making it out that way, just because I was fortunate enough to be able to get out there when I was playing with Red Earth, and playing in New York was great. I loved playing in to New York audiences. So yeah, I hope we can find a way to make it out there sooner than later.
0: What are the best ways for fans to connect with Kooik?
1: Yeah, so we are on social media. We're on Facebook. We're on Instagram. We have our music. All of the music that we've released so far is up on our Bandcamp page. Our website's the best, easiest thing to remember. But yeah, we try to stay pretty accessible on social media when people hit us up.
0: Thank you so much for taking a little bit of time to get caught up with me on your solo efforts. That precedence has been a lot of fun to weave into the show in an interesting way, you know what I mean? And of course, we're celebrating the discography of Kooik as we do a little bit of a retrospective with our listening today, and look forward to this next chapter that is very fastly emerging for the band. And I also look forward to future conversations and future ways to collaborate here. Thank you so much for joining me today, Rob.
1: Oh, thanks for having me again. Appreciate it, Brett.

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0: 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American Indian and Alaskan Native Living is hosted by Dr. David DeRose, a board-certified specialist in both internal medicine and preventive medicine. 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
1: Welcome to American Indian and Alaska Native Living. I'm Dr. David DeRose. Today we're having the privilege of going virtually to the island of Hawaii, the Big Island, and to a Native Hawaiian medical expert, Dr. Jody Leslie Matsua. Jody, it is great to have you with us on today's broadcast.
2: Thank you for inviting me.
1: Jody, I know you and your husband, who's a physician, doing a lot together there, making a difference as far as people's health. Tell us just a bit about your background as we get started.
2: Sure. So I have a bachelor's degree in food science and human nutrition. I'm a registered dietitian, and I have a master's and a doctorate in public health. And where I live, and Native Hawaiian, I've gotten a lot more knowledge through many opportunities through Native and traditional healers here on different types of traditional healing methods, which has complemented the university education, I guess you could say, that I learned.
1: No, I've been privileged over the years to be part of the American Indian, Alaska Native, Native Hawaiian Caucus of the American Public Health Association. And one of the things that happens every year at their annual meeting is they do have folks who share from Native Hawaiian perspectives. And so I've appreciated that cultural enrichment and insight that we get from indigenous peoples in your part of the world. And I'm really excited that you bring that with you, as well as, some very solid Western academic training that other people want to see. And that's in no way to compare those two streams of healing. It's not depreciating the Native wisdom at all. So tell us a little bit from your perspective how those different learning systems or treatment systems come together as a Native Hawaiian. How do you see that?
2: Mm-hmm. You know, one of the first things that comes to mind is I can remember as an undergraduate student, and, you know, taking nutrition classes and really being educated within the U.S. guidelines on nutrition. So, you know, we talk about, for example, the food groups and how, you know, at the time, dairy was its own food group, you know, meat was a food group. And then, you know, and just having this very more U.S. westernized sense of what are healthy foods and what you need. And then just going out in the community and then being asked questions, you know, like, for example, milk was not a part of a traditional Hawaiian diet. Mm-hmm. And then so are we saying that a Hawaiian diet was not healthy because it did not include that food group? What was taught in the university is not necessarily applicable in the real world, is what mm-hmm. I found. Mm-hmm. And then it also didn't really allow the opportunity at that time for me to do my own research and, you know, in terms of maybe dairy is not the best thing for us. Maybe meat is not the best thing for us. And so it took some emotional and mental reconciliation, for lack of a better word, just having to just be in my community and working with Native Hawaiian groups and then, you know, talking to them and, you know, and really raising some questions that maybe really made me think about just how to work within a culture and yet be research-based, evidence-based. Mm-hmm. And so it did come with time. You know, what actually helped was spending a lot of time with Native and traditional healers. And just, you know, one of the things in our culture that we value as learners is, you know, to listen more and speak less, basically, mm-hmm. when you're in the presence of an elder or a kupuna, as they call it over here. So being able to spend time with kupuna, listening to them and listening to people in the community and reflecting on my own culture and somehow reconciling all of that, I guess you could say.
1: It's amazing to me, Dr. Matsuo, because nowadays many people across the spectrum are saying, wow, what wisdom indigenous peoples had, or the Native Hawaiians, they were avoiding all this dairy. You know, it wasn't part of their culture. And it's just interesting how some of these things come back full circle. I was especially interested, you and I had a chance to meet in the context of you're actually getting

0: giving a presentation talking especially about longevity. Mm-hmm. And I think a lot of folks, depending on what their perspective is, I think a lot of the anthropologists that I've talked with, when they look at First Nation peoples, I mean, they often talk about, you know, historical traditions of health and longevity, whereas people that have a narrower perspective after colonialism, they're thinking, oh, Native is unhealthy.
1: Right.
0: So let's look at that kind of Native health paradigm that was there historically. You've kind of built on that. You've tied it into a lot of really high-quality medical science. Tell us a little bit about what you're learning and what we could take away. What can help us live longer and better?
1: Mm-hmm. You know, Hawaii has, you know, for the people that live here, you know, we follow primarily what I say, we meaning collectively as a community, you know, we follow primarily a highly processed diet that's high in fat, high in protein. And that's just from the result of westernization. You know, there are people, you know, when you talk to different people, they say, you know, they had to change what they ate because of World War II. And, you know, there was rationings and you know, of course, different cultures coming in. So there are a lot of things that changed, people, the Native Hawaiians away from a traditional diet to the diet that you see today. What a lot of people don't know is that Native Hawaiians traditionally were plant-based. They were plant-based eaters. You know, they had about 75 to 80% of their diet that was starchy vegetable. So they had poi, they had taro, they had sweet potato, they had breadfruit, and that was referred to their diet pretty much. And then you had a small percentage that was, fish primarily. They did have some shellfish, but you know, that's an issue maybe for a later time, but it was primarily fish and they did not eat. You know, cows were introduced later on, you know, as people started coming in from other countries. Pigs they had, but pigs were eaten by the royalty and only during certain occasions, like ceremonially, I guess you could say. But for the vast majority of the time and for the vast majority of people, it was plant-based and they did have their native greens. They had fruits. So a lot of people are surprised to hear that because, you know, it's such a, you know, a lot of people in Hawaii are eating such a meat-based processed food based diet, you know, with the spam and sausages and everything. And they're like, how can you be Native Hawaiian? Like, you know, people who don't know the history, they'll be, how can you be Native Hawaiian and eat plant-based? Like they think it's like an anti-cultural thing that I'm doing, habit that I have. And I said, actually, I'm going back to the culture because that is what people ate traditionally. And so, that's something that I think that I try to educate people on, and you know, just because there's a whole movement about, you know, getting back to your roots and, you know, getting back within your culture, and tell people, you know, it's not going against our culture to plant-based, it's just returning, you know, it's a return back. So that's one of my mantras, I guess I try to do throughout the community.
0: I love your message, and I know you folks have a pretty innovative practice. I mean, you have the doctorate in public health and the registered dietitian background in addition to your other training. And then your husband is a primary care physician, right?
1: Yes.
0: And tell us a little bit about what's unique about your practice there.
1: Well, so one of the unique things is that we promote lifestyle medicine within primary care. So rather than using lifestyle as like supplementary treatment, I guess you could say, to a conventional medicine, we're using it as primary treatment. So we talk first about changing your diet, exercising more, sleep, you know, getting outside, all of those things. And then, you know, we talk about medication being more as like something you would do to support you in your journey as you adopt more healthful habits. And a lot of patients are surprised to hear that we don't want them to stay on medications, that our goal is to get them off medications, because I think the mindset that they have and is probably what's perpetuated within the medical industry in general is that once you're on medication, you're on medication. You know, you're on diabetes medication for life. You might be on high blood pressure medication for life. And we tell them, you know, that's not what we want. We want you to get off. And we've actually done some volunteer work in the community. There was one particular program. It was a traditional healing program where they did basically like a 10-day cleanse, a 10-day fast. Mm. And they used some traditional herbs. and Lomi Lomi, which is a type of massage, and, you know, steam baths, you know, what we would think of as like hot cold therapy, you know, today, and different type of things. And of course, a plant-based diet. And we've seen people get off 2-3, you know, medications just within those 10 days because the effects have been so drastic. So, besides promoting plant-based, we do try to get out in the community and just, you know, let it be known that this is not your fate to stay on medicines, or surgeries is not the only option. And, you know, I think people are slowly getting it. Slowly.
0: It's great messaging. And one of the things that we, like I said, we wanted to talk about is this whole topic of longevity, because a lot of folks are asking the question, how can I live better? How can I live longer? And it's not just length of life. People want high quality life. I was really intrigued. You shared the story of a woman who was quite ill, kind of sickly. I mean, I remember you showing pictures, kind of this hunched over woman. I want to say she was in her 60s, but those weren't the last pictures you showed. Can you tell us a little bit about that story that you illustrated?
1: Yeah. So it was a woman in Japan, actually. I came across the story somewhere online. And I became interested and started like looking for videos on her. So she was in her 60s, a housewife all her life. And her children were grown and out of the house. And so it was her and her husband at home. And her husband made, I guess, maybe an offhand comment that she was getting fat. And, you know, of course, for women that, you know, you can go, you know, the way of, you know, becoming depressed about it, or you can go the way of, you know, I'm going to show him. And then, so that's exactly what she did. And so she went to the gym. She didn't know how to exercise. She never been to a gym. What she did was she started watching people and just mimicking the exercises that they did, and slowly started seeing improvements. And then she lost the weight. She gained strength, and she set some goals for herself. And then, so now at 92 years old, she's teaching fitness classes at the gym. I mean, if you see videos of her, she just looks amazing. I mean, she looks like she's at least 30 years old. Like, she looks like she hasn't aged once she stepped to the gym. So in 30 years.
0: And it's a great story, because I think people can relate to that. So what are some of the secrets that, whether it's this woman or others, I mean, obviously exercise is part of it.
1: Yeah.
0: What other things are on your list when you work with a patient? Maybe they're not feeling as well. Maybe there's nothing obvious wrong. They don't have diabetes. They don't have high blood pressure. I know that's unusual. As people get up in years, it seems like they have one or the other. But what counsel are you giving them?
1: For people who are not motivated?
0: People, who they don't have these identifiable diseases.
1: Yeah.
0: You know, you're not treating them for something, but they're just not feeling good. They're getting older. Maybe they are putting on some weight. Mm-hmm. Is there a general lifestyle plan that one size fits all?
1: Mm-hmm. No, definitely not. Well, one of the things that I do, so like, you know, we have a lot of people that say, you know, they want like a diet plan. Say, for example, you know, that like, I want you to come and make me a diet plan. They just want you to tell them what to eat so that they can look at their plan and they can do it. But of course, diet is one part of the puzzle. And then it also doesn't, you know, if you make a plan, it doesn't teach them necessarily, the tools that they need to make healthy choices, you know, in certain situations around their own beyond the plan. But, you know, a lot of people are first affected by, you know, things that they can, tangible things. So what I'll do is I have them keep like a food record, and then I will do an analysis of their food. And then this program that I use, it breaks it down by like how much antioxidants they're getting, how much immune boosting vitamins they're getting. So it breaks it down in ways that is very relatable to them. And then, and, you know, of course, looking at calories and fat and how they're meeting their goals. So that's pretty reactive. But one of the things, and it didn't hit us until later, but then once we figured it out, we knew it was just how much people are affected by beauty. And that has sometimes been the main motivator.
0: Okay. We want to talk more about some of these lifestyle insights and practical things. We're going to talk about some disease conditions as well. I'm Dr. David DeRose, my guest Dr. Jody Leslie Matsuo. We're going to be back with more on today's edition of the broadcast. Stay tuned. We'll be right back.
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0: Welcome back to American Indian and Alaska Native Living. I'm Dr. David DeRose. Dr. Jody Leslie Matsuo is my guest, and we're speaking about things that are practical that can make a difference as far as your longevity, as far as how you feel. Dr. Matsuo brings a background of being a Native Hawaiian and then learning the Western medicine insights that really have validated many of her traditional practices. We've been hearing about that in the interview so far. Dr. Matsuo, one of the things that really inspired me about what you were just starting to share is you mentioned this dietary analysis. And I can remember having these done for me, myself, or doing them on patients some years ago. And they would tell you, you know, like how many calories the person was eating, carbohydrates and fats and so-called macronutrients, proteins. But back then they weren't giving like an antioxidant profile and the inflammatory composition of the diet. So I'm excited to hear about what you're doing. Why do you find that helpful in motivating patients to live healthier?
1: The patients that we have today keep themselves informed through what the doctors call Dr. Google. You know, that's kind of like a joke that my husband and his colleagues use for, you know, patients who like to research on their own, and then they come into the doctor and tell the doctor how it is or how it's going to go down, you know? And so they come in actually, I really believe our patients today compared to even like, say, 10, 15 years ago are a lot more knowledgeable about health. Not always, right on track, because of course there's so many converging or diverging, you know, information out there that they say, well, I read this, you know, for example, there's a doctor who say, you know, soy is bad because of this and this. And then so they'll come in and say, okay, I have this problem. I know I can't have soy. So you tell me what I'm going to do, you know, and they're already like laying down, you know, they're already coming with a mindset of what they can and can't have. And then so, you know, a lot of what we have to do is educate the patient, and we do have classes that we offer weekly where we educate them. but also work with them with what they have. Like, okay, so you mentioned that this is not good for you. Why isn't it good for you? And then have them kind of talk you through that process. But things like antioxidants, like anti-inflammatory diet, all those things are not foreign words to a lot of people because of what you see and read on the internet. And those are like what you would call, I guess you could say, buzzwords or keywords we can use to motivate them. And you can say, well, okay, if we're talking about antioxidants, then, you know, these fruits, and, you know, we talk about, let's say, local fruits. And usually I always start with local foods because that has been something that I have learned throughout the years, that you need to start with what's around them, right? Okay, so what do you like? What do you eat? Oh, I have a papaya tree in my yard. Okay, great. Papayas are really high in antioxidants. And so, you know, we'll talk about what papaya has. You know, it has, you know, carotenoids, it has vitamin C, it has vitamin A. There's research showing that, you know, it has anti-cancer potential, you know, so we use things around them as a starting point for how we explain things that are healthy for you, I guess, to put it simply. So when the nutrition analysis is done showing their profile, you know, and it's something like your antioxidants is low, okay, then that's when we say, okay, so, you know, the papaya we talked about, that would help to raise your antioxidants. Mm-hmm. And, you know, and something that I mentioned briefly before is like, you know, many times people are more affected by their looks. When you tell them how it's going to affect their looks and how it's going to affect their health. So it'd be like, you know, it's really good for your skin. It's really good for your hair. And they'll be like, oh, really? And then, you know, you see that an inch is pregnant because a lot of people are into looking youthful, looking younger, longevity, like you mentioned, anti-aging. And then so, kind of like taking advantage of the fact that a lot more people are social media informed, internet informed, you know, Dr. Google, educated, and use those key buzzwords, I guess you could say, to help them to get motivated.
0: So let's talk a little bit more about the antioxidants. Like you said, most people have heard, well, these are good. But I think a lot of times the question is, well, why are they good? What are they doing? Is there an easy way that you've found to explain that to patients, why it's important to have more of these, especially plant foods that are rich in these compounds?
1: You know, if I'm explaining to patients, to just break it down simply to them, I just say, you know, this is something that's going to repair your cells that have been damaged by toxins, you know, through the environment, through foods you eat. And so if you're doing this is going to repair your cells, help you to fight off diabetes, help you to fight cancer, help you to fight heart disease, and also help you to live longer and healthier. And so that's usually the simplest way that I break it down for them.
0: No, that's good. Let's talk about those anti-inflammatory foods. Let's make it really practical. So somebody's listening in right now, probably hundreds or thousands of people are going to listen to this interview, who have inflammatory conditions. Whether we label it an inflammatory condition, they say, yeah, the doctor says it's osteoarthritis, but my knee is all red, it's hurting. And does it make a difference if someone, you put them on an anti-inflammatory diet or increase these anti-inflammatory foods, do you find people feel better as a result of that?
1: People usually do, you know, well, I mean, you know, it's one thing to tell them, of course, and it's another thing for them to actually, you know, follow what you tell them. But for those who do, they do definitely see a difference, and they do report that they have less pain, you know, their joints are less swollen, you know, say if they have like rheumatoid arthritis or, you know, different things. But, you know, what's helpful is also pictures. We have a lot of pictures where we show, like, you know, I was at this plant-based conference a few years ago, and this orthopedic surgeon shared that he can tell a person's diet by looking at, you know, when he cuts open their knees and looking at their joints and the tissues around it. And he said he can tell who's plant-based, who's not plant-based, and et cetera. And very stark differences between these pictures. So, you know, we try to use that in helping our patients to understand what's happening inside their body. And, you know, that has been helpful.
0: So make it simple for us. If someone says to you, I've heard anti-inflammatory diet, what should I eat and what shouldn't I eat if I want to be on an anti-inflammatory diet?
1: Well, we just tell them to cut back on animal products. So that would include red meat. That would include a lot of processed foods. We tell them sugar and meat, I think, are the two big ones. We tell them to cut back on their saturated fats because coconut oil, some people take it to the extreme and they'll have it in in everything. I know some people don't eat about a spoonful. And then so we talk about that being a saturated fat and palm oil. But at the same time, you have to eat a lot more anti-inflammatory foods. That would be like fruits. That would be vegetables. That would be beans. We talk about water. You know, water is often overlooked. So drinking enough water, and we give them, you know, their unique water calculations. And then usually, you know, when they do their food log and their specific things, and I'll note that, you know, specific foods, I guess you could say, you know, outside of the general guidelines that we give them, that may be the cause of their inflammation. But most times it's usually the sugar, the processed foods, and the animal products, for sure, that cause that inflammation.
0: You know, one of the things you mentioned that's fascinating to me is this whole interface with indigenous practices. You know, the coconut you mentioned. And of course, we're not saying there's anything wrong with using some coconut, but I have noticed with this kind of swing of the pendulum, you know, look at all these indigenous cultures that use coconut. I'm putting coconut oil with everything, and this is supposed to be this health-giving oil now, this health-giving fat. What is the balance there when we speak about coconut?
1: So with coconut, a lot of what people use traditionally was more like what they call the spoon meat. So it's kind of like the young coconut. And when you eat the coconut meat that's young and that's soft and more moist, the oil in the coconut and the meat hasn't yet developed out as much. So there is a lot less fat in it. People are drinking coconut water. And of course, they would make their own coconut milk, but that would be a different process than how it's done today. But people were not making coconut oil and frying their foods in coconut oil and eating coconut oil. So that was not really as common. It was more like the coconut bowl. When you have the whole coconut, it's just, you know, it's almost similar to, like, I'll say, if you're having like avocados versus whole avocado oil versus whole avocados, or olive oil versus whole olives, is that you're having, you know, the fiber, you're having all the phytonutrients that's in the flesh of the fruit itself that affects the way that food is processed and utilized by the body. And then, so if you're just extracting only the oil from that, you're not getting some of the benefits that you would get that would be found in the flesh of that food. I don't think coconut by itself can be labeled as unhealthy food, because it's true. There are a lot of Pacific Islander communities that use it that had good, healthy life, but they ate the whole fruit majority of the time. And they also had a lot of other plant-based foods, like the Hawaiians, as I mentioned, you know, they ate a plant-based diet. It wasn't a mainstay. It wasn't the main part. And, you know, they had an active lifestyle. So there are other things that was going on at the same time. And in fact, there was a study that I came across recently that showed that, that coconut oil that has been, I think it was mechanically processed, actually retained a lot more of the nutrients than this cold press methods that is more common today. And then, so there's a difference also in the nutrient profile of the coconut oils that we see today. You know, besides the other things that we just talked about.
0: So we want to come back to this and make sure we're drawing the right lessons, but we do have to step away.
1: Yeah.
0: I'm talking to Dr. Jody Leslie Matsuo, and she is speaking to us about all things lifestyle, especially from a Native Hawaiian perspective. We're going to be talking about some other important topics that are relevant to you as we continue the show. Again, I'm Dr. David DeRose. I encourage you to stay by. We will be right back.
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0: Welcome back to American Indian and Alaska Native Living. This is our second half of today's show, if you're just joining us. My guest, Dr. Jody Leslie Mutsuo. If some of you are struggling with that name, a lot of times if you actually know her in person, you might hear her referred to as Dr. Leslie. That's your name before you were married, right?
1: Yes, that's correct.
0: And I know it gets confusing because your husband's a physician, also Dr. Mutsuo. So sometimes, you know, they'll call you Dr. Jody or Dr. Leslie, right?
1: Yeah, usually when people call me Dr. Mutsuo and I say, no, that's my husband. That's not me.
0: Okay, but doctorate in public health. So I don't have a doctorate in public health. I'm an MD, but I know there's areas of specialization in public health. What was your area of emphasis in public health, Dr. Mutsuo?
1: So my master's in public health was in public health nutrition.
0: Mm-hmm.
1: And my doctoral degree was in community-based and translational research.
0: Oh, nice.
1: So it was more research-based, but more working with communities, how to work with communities in conducting research, but also how to share research with communities and using evidence-based approaches to develop community programs. So that was pretty fun. It was pretty exciting.
0: No, that's great. I mean, a lot of lay people haven't heard the term translational, but of course it means translating like what we're learning in the lab into real life practice.
1: Yeah.
0: So that's an exciting background that you have.
1: Mm-hmm.
0: One of the things that has interested me, I know we didn't talk about this in advance of the show, and if you think it's not an area that is worth going down, but I remember some years ago when we wrote our book on high blood pressure treatment, natural therapies, we came across some research on, and I may not be saying it right, but Ho'oponopono therapy. Am I saying it close to right?
1: It's Ho'oponopono.
0: Okay, okay. And so we're very interested in that. Why don't you share with us a little bit about that particular healing approach in Native Hawaiian circles and why it might be helpful to people?
1: So Ho'oponopono is best summed up as it's a form of conflict resolution that it would be employed if there was any type of disagreement or you know, bad relations or any type of animosity within families or within groups. And it's basically a sit-down session that you would have. People would sit down, face each other in a group. You would have someone who's an experienced facilitator in Ho'oponopono that would basically do what you would call kind of like a talk story process. That's what, you know, the term that we use for like more of a conversational type of process where we would, where each person would kind of share their feelings, basically. But not only that, but also acknowledge their part in whatever the situation may be, and then be willing to listen and accept sincere, you know, apologies and, you know, forgiveness as being expressed by each other. So, you know, I've heard of these sessions, you know, it could last, say, you know, I know we like to be neat, you know, nowadays and just say, you know, let's get it wrapped up in an hour, but I've heard sessions that's lasted for hours or even days where people have done that, you know, where we're not continuously, but, you know, where it's required basically multiple sessions in order to get people to a point where they can, they're okay. They're, you know, they're in agreement with each other. We're back to loving each other, you know, and everything is that they can move past whatever type of dispute that they had.
0: Yeah, I mean, I love that picture of resolution, conflict resolution. And the research we saw is actually, you know, showing blood pressure lowering in people that had gone through these interventions, because a lot of, you know, stress tends to feed into a lot of our chronic disease processes. And a lot of that stress is interpersonal. So, I mean, I think when we look at some of these indigenous healing approaches and where they just say, you know, here's something that we can take away from it. And that's really maybe the question, because I've got many people who listen to the show. They may be indigenous, but they're from the Navajo Nation, or they're from, you know, one of the tribes out east, and they may not have this Ho'oponopono kind of therapy concept. They may have something similar. But what is the take-home lesson to whether a person's indigenous or not? What would you say to maybe someone who comes in your clinic, maybe they're from Japanese ancestry, or maybe they're from European ancestry, and they're counseling with you and you realize there's conflict in their life? How do you help them?
1: Well, you know, we usually, if people are looking for like a trained Ho'oponopono facilitator, you know, there are some people that we refer them to. But, you know, things that we do talk about a lot in our clinic is forgiveness and just being willing to just forgive people and just getting people to realize that when you hold on forgiveness, you're allowing yourself, you're reliving that hurt and allowing yourself to just be hurt over and over and over again. And then so it's for your health and your benefit, as well as for your, you know, the healing of your relationship with the other person, to practice forgiveness. And in fact, last night when we had a session on cancer, and we're talking about how unforgiveness is related to cancer. And we had shared about a person who was attending our church, actually. And he was like one of those where you would never expect to get cancer. You know, he's been a vegan for years, you know, exercises every day. You know, he was doing everything right, checking all the boxes. He was, you know, coming to church all the time. You know, he had Bibles, you know, it was just a number of things. And so when he got cancer, he was actually genuinely surprised. And a lot of people around him were surprised. And then so he did some really, you know, earnest praying and soul searching, I guess you could say. And he shared with people after, he said, you know, I think the reason why I have cancer is because I have unforgiveness in me. And he related an incident that happened several years past where he had an issue with somebody. And he said, although that issue is past and done, I still talk to that person. He said, in reality, I still held on to what had happened, and I had unforgiveness in my heart for several years. And he said, and I really believe that's why I have cancer. And, you know, so we shared that, and then we talked about studies, you know, related to that. And it was so funny at the end, usually we'll do a short quiz with our class, like, okay, what did you learn today? And, you know, and of course we talk about diet and exercise and other things. And it says, so what are some ways that we can help prevent cancer? And one of the first things somebody said was unforgiveness, you know, that, I mean, we have to practice forgiveness. We can't have unforgiveness. So I think for some people, they don't realize just how much our emotions can be tied to our health in other ways.
0: Now, you folks are doing some really interesting and innovative things in your clinic. I know you've got some things you're rolling out. Maybe there's some folks who, whether they live in Hawaii, maybe they come out and visit the Big Island from time to time. You're going to be rolling out some genetic testing options for patients. Tell us a little bit about what you're looking at.
1: So there's actually a few different types of testing we're doing. One is genetic testing to see, based on your genes, what is your risk for disease? So what is your risk of getting heart disease, of getting diabetes? One of the interesting things that, you know, was part of this, test is that also based on your genes, whether or not calorie restriction works for weight loss. As I said, not everybody's body responds to calorie restriction. So that was something interesting that we learned as we was looking for some good tests to offer through our clinic, because when it comes to weight management and body composition, it's not as simple as calories in, calories out, which is what a lot of people will preach and, you know, have come to believe. And then so it'd be interesting to for people to have this test that would show that as well as their risk for other diseases. And then we're also going to be offering testing where it looks at how our body responds to different type of lifestyle interventions. And so, you know, we've been having meetings with people as we're trying to get this testing offering our company. And one of the interesting things, and, you know, I don't know how many of the listeners are believers in that, but, you know, CBD has become such a big, you know, topic today. You know, people are saying, you know, oh, you know, it's important for this and that. It helps with anxiety and depression and cancer and different things and stuff. But this test will actually show that people have different, their body, their genes, it can respond differently to THC, you know, which is the chemical CBD. And some people, and it will show like some people, the way they respond to it, it can be a hallucinogen for them. So that's one type of test. And, you know, how, so it's basically how these food, you know, because you always hear from people like, oh, you know, my uncle or my grandparent, you know, ate whatever they wanted for years. And, you know, they lived until they were 80 or 90, or they smoked cigarettes every day. And you always hear that. So how can you say this is bad when this is what happened to them? Well, genes are showing that our body doesn't all respond in the same way. And then so this will actually help people to know, but also, and have that concrete evidence, but also say, you know, this is why we need to eat healthy. This is why we need to be careful about what kind of substances that we're using, because our body's going to respond differently than the next person.
0: Let's talk about this whole area of caloric restriction and weight control. This is a fascinating one. And, you know, like you mentioned, there's a number of things coming out. You know, maybe some people are not responsive to the caloric restriction. Maybe it has to do with their microbiome, you know, the gut bacteria and all. And maybe that's influenced by their genetics too. So a lot of different things going on. But the practical question is, let's say you either determine based on testing or someone based on experience says, hey, you know, I cut back on my calories, it makes no difference. Is their situation then hopeless, or are there other things that you can do as a registered dietitian and your team can do to help people trim down some if they need to lose weight?
1: Yeah, you know, what's interesting is that, like, when patients come in for weight management, usually it's, I would say, maybe 25% of the time they're not eating enough, you know, because people are under that belief that, you know, if it's a matter of eating less calories, and I'll just eat less calories, but not realizing that your body shifts into what I like to call low power mode, where it's powering down your body to become more efficient, or basically be able to function on less energy. But then what happens is when you eat, because your body's in low power mode, you're not burning the same rate of calories, because it's conserving everything that's coming in, because it's not short. So then that's an issue, I would say, about 25% of the time. The rest of the time, I think, you know, people say that they're cutting back on calories, but really, I think what it is, they underestimate the calories in foods. Like, you know, I'm eating plant-based, and then, like, you know, you look at their menu, they're eating like handfuls of nuts, you know, every hour, every couple hours. And, you know, and nuts itself is healthy, but if you're eating a lot of nuts, you know, we know that's a lot of calories, and it's a lot of fat and things.
0: Right.
1: And then, or, you know, they're eating, you know, a lot of people on keto, and so they're eating low carb. And of course, you have, you know, the way, like you mentioned, the microbiome, and, you know, there are different chemicals in animal products that affect with our microbiome, which affects our metabolism, which affects the hormones that affect hunger and satiety and satisfaction. So there's so much interactions in our body with food, and it's constantly trying to adjust for whatever it is that you're throwing at them, that it's not just a simple matter of calories in versus calorie out, because your body's always trying to adjust to what it is you're trying to do.
0: Well, this is fascinating stuff. I know we've got some really exciting stuff for our final segment. We do want to talk a bit more about weight management, some practical strategies. We're going to have that. We're going to also give you a way to get a hold of either the Dr. Matsuo's. We'll be featuring that in our final segment. I'm Dr. David DeRose. We'll be coming back with one more segment right after these important messages.
2: 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However, if you have questions about today's show or would like further information, please call 1-800-775-HOPE. That's 1-800-775-4673. We'll be right back after this.
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2: 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Here again is Dr. DeRose.
0: Welcome back to our final segment of today's edition of American Indian and Alaska Native Living. I'm Dr. David DeRose. My guest, Dr. Jody Leslie Matsuo. She's been walking us through practical Native Hawaiian wisdom, as well as looking at some of the cutting-edge science that supports those traditional understandings that go back for many generations. Dr. Leslie, this topic about weight loss, I mean, it gets so much interest. We've done a number of things online that have just really generated a lot of interaction from our listeners. I think one of the more fascinating things you've mentioned on this show is this, I would say, counterintuitive idea that someone walks in, they're really cutting back on their calories, their weight maybe has plateaued, they're saying, I can't lose another pound, Dr. Jody, what do I do? And you say, actually, you need to start eating more. And I think some of my listeners are thinking, now, really? I mean, do you actually have patients that start eating more and they actually lose weight? Tell us about that.
1: Yeah. So what many people don't understand is that the type of foods you eat can either speed up or slow down your metabolism. And the foods that you have in combination with others can also work together, like has a synergistic effect of helping to affect your metabolism. So, you know, with a lot of people who, well, if you have one who is just being, you know, overly restricted in calories in general, if they're eating more, then their body is going to respond likewise and say, okay, I'm no longer in low power mode, so I can now start functioning regularly. You know, because our body takes just about, on average, I would say between about 1300 calories in which it needs, just to survive, for our heart to beat, for our lungs to breathe, for the blood circulating in our body. That's the minimum that our, if we did nothing, we just sat on the couch and that's what we need. If they're not eating enough to even cover that, then that's when our body starts slowing down. But on top of that, the idea of like foods having different, you know, individual foods and foods in combination having different effects on your metabolism is not as well known. For example, like I tell people, the best way to lose weight is make sure that you have a starch, you have a fruit or vegetable, and you have some source of protein in every meal. And I said, and those three in combination make you feel more full and more satisfied, not only physically, but mentally as well, and where you're not thinking about eating or snacking or anything until 4 to 5 hours later. And when people actually do it and try it, they actually realize that it works. Because if you're not having, for one, if you're not having complete, like if you're like say for example, somebody just has oatmeal for breakfast, they're going to be hungry a couple hours later. But if they're having, say, oatmeal, they're having soy milk, they're having some fruit on the side, they'll be surprised that they can go a whole 4 or 5 hours and not be hungry again. And it's the idea of eating more balanced meals and the nutrients, you know, that affect it. And in fact, just kind of a side diversion, there actually is a study that shows that people who are overweight tend to have nutrient deficiencies. And they feel, and the nutrients that are deficient are key nutrients that are related to metabolism of our body. And then so, what some researchers theorize is that the reason why people snack a lot and overeat a lot is because your body is asking for nutrients, not food. So it's giving you a signal to eat more because it needs certain nutrients because it's deficient. But instead of giving it what it needs, we'll reach for a bag of chips or we'll reach for something else. And so then we're constantly in the cycle where we feel a need to snack. We're always hungry, but it's really because our body is nutrient deprived.
0: Wow. So a lot of this messaging sometimes is misplaced. And I know sometimes even fruits, for example, will get a bad rap. And we're not saying that certain fruits might not raise your blood sugar if you have diabetes, but these very nutrient-rich foods, sometimes people are thinking they've got to cut back on those as well, right?
1: Yeah. Like, you know, if you are like saying on like the popular keto diets or paleo diets, you're cutting out food groups. You know, they're not eating fruits, you know, they're not eating certain vegetables, they're not eating beans, they're not eating grains. And a lot of these have those nutrients that our body needs.
0: Well, let's just talk about that for a minute, because there's a lot of people out there that are advocating these paleo diets, these keto diets. And it seems in the short term for some people, they do seem to work. But you and I as well have seen some of these people longer term. What do you see as a nutritionist when someone says, hey, I've been eating keto for 5 months. Does anyone stay on these diets long term? And what does the future look like for someone who dropped some weight with one of them?
1: Keto and paleo usually work successfully in the short term. Based on what I've seen and what studies that show, 6 months is usually like where you'll see a lot of progress. If you're looking at it over a year's time, there's not really a difference in those who followed a low carb or keto diet compared to someone who's followed a more balanced diet. Initially, you might see more results with the low carb, but eventually you're going to plateau and it's going to stick to it. And then what you see is that, yeah, they might have lost weight, but you know, one of the interesting things, and I, you know, this is something that I've talked to different colleagues about and some people still, you know, anyway, but is the effect of a low carb diet on your thyroid. You know, you have so much people and patients who have thyroid issues, you know, hypothyroidism. And then they say, well, that's why I can't lose weight because of my thyroid. And I've seen just through our personal practice an amazing correlation between people with thyroid problems and people who follow a low-carb diet.
0: Very interesting.
1: And one of the reasons for that is because the thyroid hormone, what it needs in order for your body to make a thyroid hormone is the carbohydrates. You need the carbohydrates to make thyroid hormone. So if we're not getting enough carbohydrates we need, our body's no longer making thyroid hormone. And of course, then we have hypothyroidism. And if this happens over a extended period of time, like people sometimes do with low carb, then your body will eventually stop making enough of that, where then you will have some longer term problems with weight.
0: Yeah. I mean, I've been fascinated too by some of the research, you know, on brain health, you know, with these low carb diets and not getting the raw materials to build your dopamines and tryptophans and serotonins. So, the tryptophan to build the serotonin. Yeah, it's scary. When you look at the big picture, yes, someone sees results in the short term, but Yeah, downstream, you get into some real problems.
1: Mm-hmm.
0: Well, Jody, I promised we'd give a way to get a hold of your clinic. We still haven't done that yet. So how does someone get a hold of you guys?
1: So we have a website. So it's kukuilifestylemedicine.com. So that's K-U-K-U-I and then lifestyle medicine. So that's all one word, .com. On that website actually is our phone number and is our email address, so they can contact us. If anybody's interested in speaking with us, we do telehealth as well.
0: Mm.
1: We have consulted with patients that live on the U.S. mainland and on other islands. So that is an option. And if they're not sure about insurance, if their insurance will cover, they can always call us and then we can look into it for them.
0: Well, that's tremendous. So now for folks that are not from Hawaii, this kukui may be challenging. That's the name of a plant. Am I understanding that right?
1: Yes. So it's actually a recognized medicinal plant, Hawaiian plant. And so we put a lot of thought and prayer into what name we wanted. And, you know, we chose that because it not only symbolizes our heritage, our background, but also the fact that we're looking at more natural ways of healing. But also kukui in a cultural sense stands for, was symbolic of light and symbolic of knowledge and guidance. So we just thought just overall that just seemed like a good symbol to use for and to learn our name.
0: No, it's great. So all the native Hawaiians, yeah, kukui, they can spell that right off. But for those who are more challenged, it's K-U-K-U-I, right?
1: Yes, that's correct.
0: So kukui and then lifestylemedicine.com.
1: Yes.
0: Okay, we've got that. You know, we're in the home stretch here, Dr. Jody. And before we leave, I know a lot of times I like to give my guests a chance to maybe give some final messages. If someone just maybe caught the tail end of this program, they just heard us give out your website and they say, well, why would I even call this woman or her husband? What kind of practical encouragement would you give our listeners as we're winding up today?
1: You know, I think what we want patients to know is that they are in control of their health and that they can be empowered to take care of their health and or their health journey. There's a study that was done, an Adventist health study that was done that it said lifestyle can bring you all the way up to, I believe it was 84 or 86 years old. And any year you live beyond that is genetics. And I thought that was amazing to think about. And that just basically, you know, supports the idea that we can affect our quality of life and our years lived. And we definitely want people to be aware of that and to teach them how to do that. So if anybody's interested in learning more, they can check out our website and contact us. I also do monthly news articles in a Hawaiian-based newspaper that they have online. You can subscribe to it and you can get an online version or you can get a mailed version. And then I talk about health with more of a cultural slant to it.
0: Very good. Well, Dr. Matsuo, thank you so much for taking time out. And again, the website for those of our listeners that may want to connect with you guys, it's kukuilifestylemedicine.com. That's K-U-K-U-I. lifestylemedicine.com. Continued success to you, your husband, your team there as you seek to make a difference, not only in Hawaii, but as you deal with people who might be reaching out for phone consultations and other things. Thanks so much.
1: All right. Thank you so much for having me.
0: And for all of you that joined us today, I want to thank you for taking the time to invest in your own health. As always, I'm Dr. David DeRose wishing you the very best of health.
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14: President Trump greatly reduced the size of the Grand Staircase, Escalante, and Bears Ears National Monuments with a proclamation issued this week. The move opens up 3 million acres of land to natural resource developers. The area is considered sacred to tribes that have been working to protect it from development for decades. More on the next Native America Calling.
22: I'm Jill Freitas with National Native News. In today's headlines, a new law increases pharmacists' responsibilities. And Molly of Denali brings Alaska to Arizona. 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

0: but I'm here when I disappear.
1: Saul Williams' first solo album arrives 7 years after his last project. Be on the lookout for the August 28th Leap Life Relief, an album that features a number of incredible collaborators, including, but not limited to, Kamasi Washington, Georgia Ann Muldrow, and Robert Del Naha of Massive Attack. Featuring more Mother, that's Conspiracy, a sneak peek of the album getting us into this hour today on the mainstream. Nyawas Kanakagwego, Brett Maybe Neat Gyaso, Nonko here in the mainstream studio. And as I do 7 days a week, 3 hours a day, I cordially invite you to stick around as we reimagine a mainstream music scene. We'll be trotting the globe, shining a spotlight on the hardworking and underrepresented indigenous artists of Turtle Island, like Lisipi, Dadat, the legendary R. Carlos Nakai, a player of the Native American flute, and somebody who has so much prestige that a common tablature system is even named after him. More details before too long. Travis Bolton this block, as is one from Mike Green, but our first new edition of the hour is the May 28th release from Love Spells. Released through Love Spells LLC and RCA Records, for your consideration and approval, enjoy this sensual, intimate, slow burn. It's Keep It To Yourself that we're getting into the mainstream rotation right about now. Enjoy.

Peace and blessings. This is Marlene, the Funky Professor, and you're listening to Native Voice One, the Native American Radio Network.

From Texas rocker Travis Bolt's newest album, Burning Bridges, it's Blues at My Funeral on the Mainstream. In that set, we also heard Mike Green's Bug, and it was Love Spell's Keep It to Yourself that we got into the rotation for the first time this hour. I'm Brett Mabee. Once again, Nyawoi Scano, I'm always thankful you're well, and I hope you have the best possible day. And if you need a quick pick-me-up, you've made it to the right place. But if you want to dive into a world of indigenous music that'll keep you going 24/7, head on over to the Full Moon Radio, or the Soy Caught with Denotta, like I like to call it. 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Turn it up and sing along with this one from Fly Anakin, and looking ahead into the hour, American Authors and Roses, one from Jake Blount and Molly Obomswin, a new one to get into the library from the Tubbs, but getting back to business right now, featuring Quay, Chris, and Domo Genesis. Once again, it's Fly Anakin's Bloodletting from The Forever Dream, Night Shift. I'll be back in just a few. 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

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And as always, a special thank you to you for spending some time with me here today. And if you tell your friends and family how much you enjoy the show and you haven't gotten on their nerves yet, I thank you so much for doing that as well. Word of mouth has been the greatest way to build a solid base in the first 3 years of the mainstream, and be on the lookout for a whole lot of fun as we continue to develop this newly reimagined space together. 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Perhaps you just need to get something off your chest, or you want to share that special dinner you had on your first date. 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Press 1 for the mainstream, 2 for Gyno, and 3 for more information about the Full Moon Radio itself. As we continue on with the hour of listening, music from Sylvan Esso. In fact, I'll join you again after their latest single. A new one from the Tubbs to get into the library. And right now is a band who's touring all across the U.S. this summer with stops in places like Wyoming, Colorado, California, Nevada, Hawaii, just to name a few. Featuring Eli Mack, you're invited to enjoy Shwayze's For Life, a song for Kyrie on the mainstream. Sing along and have a good listen.

Sylvan Esso's dedication to me. That's Hot Slob on the Mainstream. Earlier, we heard Jake Blount and Molly Obomswin's My Way's Cloudy, featuring Joe Rainey, and found on their collaborative album, Symbiont. We also heard American Authors with Roses and their track, Something Amazing. And kicking off the set is a band touring all across the U.S. this summer, featuring the Hawaii-born Eli Mack. It's Shwayze's For Life on the Mainstream. Thank you for spending some time with me here today. I look forward to the next chance we have to do just this. And as always, you're welcome to check your local listings for the next time you can tune in on the AM/FM frequencies. 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It just might work better for your schedule. Eastern time, of course, head on over to nv1.org. Ween and Billy String's coming up before too long. A couple quick bangers to keep you laughing and having some fun today. More immediately is Inuk singer Elisipi. But our second new edition of the hour is the June 23rd release from the Tubbs. Who's Gonna Love You Now is the lead single from their recently announced album Hard Life. Be on the lookout for the Merge Records project right now. For your consideration and approval, enjoy this newest track and be good to yourself and each other on the Mainstream.

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is that little space we find in the dark each night without a light, in the bend of dark arms, safe from trauma, grief, and strife. Black is the color of real jungle fever in Belize, Tanzania, or Papua New Guinea. Sweaty black bodies swinging wildly, uninhibited, unashamed, unabashedly free. Black is the color of the Atlantic floor, the complexion of the sky god directly north. It is a sunset horizon disappearing into Ontario Lake. Black.

0: shades of red. 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
1: Danielle Ponders, a Rochester-born powerhouse vocalist who, believe it or not, was a public defender up until 2021 when she left to pursue music full-time. I'm glad she did. That's her recent single, Power, kicking off this hour on the mainstream. And you know what? Let's shake things up just a little bit. And speaking of Rochester, a shout-out to friends who are dialed into WRUR 88.5 FM in and around Rochester, New York. I'm Brett Mabee, and y'all always scan out. I hope you're here to have some fun. And as always, you're invited to stick around for the hour. And if you're a singer-songwriter, stay tuned for details as to how you can get your music in for consideration in this here rotation. And as I look at the playlist ahead, we'll be hearing from Mohawk singer Shawnee Kish, also the amazing Rodrigo y Gabriela, tracks from Muse, the intertribal band from Labrador, Canada, Silver Wolf Band, a new great collaboration from a couple of artists who hit the scene earlier in their careers, toured together, and now are both achieving incredible success. Samantha Crane and First Aid Kit coming up as our second new addition into the rotation. Our first new addition, for that matter, is this one from Balin. Enjoy the June 24th release of Swim. Turn it up and sing along and have some fun. 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

from Steve Lacy's Oh Yeah. It's the feeling, giving me all the feelings here on your new favorite show. Before that, we heard Ganyange ni Jagaweno Yondanon Ta Guaharani Yeyaso. We heard Guaharani's Parking Lot, a great track from that talented up-and-coming Mohawk singer. And for the first time in the rotation, it was Balin's Swim. If you're just now joining, or if you have to step away from listening on your favorite AM/FM station, don't forget to take the mainstream with you wherever you go. 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So bookmark it for quick and easy access. Helping to wind down the first 30 minutes is music from Xander Music, the talented Ojibwe singer-songwriter from Fond du Lac Band of Lake Superior Ojibwe. We'll also hear from Rodrigo y Gabriela, and looking ahead into the second half, Duran Duran, Muse, a new one from Samantha Crane and First Aid Kit. And this is a recent addition into the rotation. She was a recent guest on Native America Calling. And of course, I'm talking about Cherokee singer-songwriter Kaylin Fay. She's also a Muscogee Creek descendant. Blending Americana folk and some good old-fashioned Cherokee storytelling, enjoy Kaylin's Seven from her new album, Garden. I'll be back with you in the second half. You're listening to The Mainstream.

us. And the lights begin to flicker, and the house begins to shake. I look over to you, and you slightly start to sway. Please don't break.

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We have a lot more music ahead, but I understand some of our listening habits may be momentary and fleeting. Aren't they all anyway? The hour always goes so quick, so be sure to check your listings for the many times and ways you can take me and these great songs with you wherever you go. 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Drop her a line at nola@nv1.org. In the remainder of our time is one from Bastards of Soul. We'll also hear from Métis and Anishinaabe singer G.R. Grit. In this block, we'll end things on a mild note with the Silver Wolf Band, a truly endearing group from up north in Labrador. Their songs almost transport you to an otherworldly place. But more immediately, we're going to get our rock on with Muse and this one from Duran Duran. A song featuring one of the most fascinating figures in modern music. Nile Rodgers co-founded Chic after meeting Bernard Edwards on a Sesame Street tour. And he's literally produced for a who's who's list of rock stars, including David Bowie with his early 80s Let's Dance. He's also recorded and produced for Madonna, Diana Ross, Jeff Beck, Grace Jones, Lady Gaga, Beyonce, Daft Punk, and Duran Duran. Who is coming up next? Turn it up with Free to Love and don't go anywhere. I'll be back with you one last time on The Mainstream.

Sober Wolf Band's 2025 single, Coffee Pots, on the mainstream. Before that was Muse's Night Shift Superstar from one of their best albums in recent years, their recently released The Wall Signal. And again, it was Duran Duran and Nile Rodgers with their collaborative single Free to Love that got us into the half. Thank you for spending some of your time with me here today. I look forward to the next chance we can do this. And as always, you're welcome to take me in these great songs with you wherever you go. For more information about the Full Moon Radio, you can either give me a call at 1-888-362-9970 or just head on over to mainstreamradio.net, as the site has been recently redesigned to be more encompassing of the many projects associated with Turtle Island Tunes Full Moon Radio LLC, which of course includes the Mainstream Gyno and the Full Moon Radio itself. I'll be back with you sooner than later, so be good to yourself and each other. And in this final block, tracks from Tattoo, a song that came by submission. We'll also hear from GR Grit, but right now, it's a great new single from Samantha Crane and First Aid Kit, artists who started their musical journeys somewhat at the same time. In fact, Crane invited Clara and Johanna because they were a huge part of her becoming. That's her quote. They toured together early in their careers, and she sees them as artists who also follow their bliss as well. They give a great harmonic lift to Pot County Call Return, a new single for your consideration and approval on the mainstream.

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Big Stone Cree singer Chelsea Young calls her sound, quote, tomboy country. Either way, and no matter what you call it, Soul Tide is a great way to kick off this hour of listening on the mainstream. Now, Oiscano, before we get going with the listening, as always, I welcome you for the entire hour, and I hope there are good minds everywhere across our beautiful Mother Earth today. I'm coming to you from the Allegheny Territory of the Seneca Nation, and before our time is up, we'll hear tracks from Old Crow Medicine Show. In addition to Zuni singer Fabian Fontenelle, he has a great honor song that he and his wife, Shelley Morningsong, have put together in anticipation of a new release. They're starting to build up the rollout. Looking ahead, we'll also hear from Oneida singer-songwriter Irv Lyons Jr., one from Seminole MC Doc Native. More immediately is The Bamboos, and this one from the Budos Band, a rather interesting group in modern instrumental music. Based out of Staten Island, they blend Ethiopian jazz, 1970s soul, Afrobeat, and doom psych into tracks like Curled Steel. Enjoy this one from their Frontiers Edge EP.

Salt Chuck City Orchestra's River of Crows from their debut album Klatwa on the mainstream. A word that means gathering, I'll have you know, and I do believe the Statlium language. Earlier in the set was the Bamboos Open Up My Heart featuring Bobby Flynn, found on the Lucky single, and it was the Budos Band with Curled Steel, a nice instrumental way to get into our set. I'm Brett Mabey, and it's good to have you here. If you're just now joining, get caught back up at mainstreamradio.net. And before going any further, don't forget, if you're a singer-songwriter, I always want to hear from you. Get me your tracks to BRETT at mainstreamradio.net. And unless you're new to the show, you already know that there's a wide assortment of tunes to be found here, so there's a good chance your new music will find a home on the mainstream. In this set is a track from Old Crow Medicine Show, Maggie Rose and Lee Oscar, and this one from Chris Smither. Now, I keep forgetting that he's now an Oscar-winning actor as well. His short film, The Singer, has won a 2026 Oscar for Best Live Action Short Film. Definitely seems like something worth checking out. When I heard this song for the first time, I fell in love with it. It was on repeat hundreds of times, driving everybody around me nuts. Without further ado, it's Down in Thibodaux from Smither's All About the Bones.

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1: Kishi caught the Nansamalagatiganapka. I am indebted to my Zuni people and my ancestors for all that I am. My Zuni religion and language, which is the foundation of my being. The songs of the Zuni people are passed down from generation to generation to celebrate culture, tradition, and the teaching. The songs and dances are a means of ushering in blessings and hope for the people to be lifted in spirit and to prosper in their daily lives. May these songs touch everyone, young and old, all races, all people throughout the world. May Grandfather keep you safe and warm always. Do ansam auna yana dekohanan yanichiagenna.

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First Floor Highway coming up in a few, but right now it's a singer who almost took a very different path in life. Tom Grennan seriously trained to become a professional soccer player. His big break, a musical break that is, happened by accident at a house party. And, well, let's say now you know the rest of the story. It's Tom Grennan's Love Don't Cost a Thing from his What Ifs and Maybes for your listening pleasure on The Mainstream.

0: can. 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I don't know anyone as dirty as you. You want your money back? I didn't think so. You want your money back? I didn't think so. You want your money back? I didn't think so. 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I didn't think so. You want your money back? I didn't think so. You want your money back? I didn't think so. Now give me five, no baby, too slow.
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1: You want your money back?
0: I didn't think so.
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0: I didn't think so.

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That's First Floor Highways, Under the Sun, a great track from that talented Albuquerque-based band on the mainstream. We also heard John Grant and Creepshow, Irv Lyons was in that set, and it was Tom Grennan's Love Don't Cost a Thing from the What Ifs and Maybes album that got us into the half. Sadly, our time together is just about at an end, at least for now. Don't forget, though, I do broadcast 3 hours a day, so definitely check your listings to see if you'll be hearing from me sooner than later. But if you just can't wait, and who can blame you, head on over to mainstreamradio.net. The digital archive is kept up to date, but there's also information about some of the other projects that I have going on as well, including my own live musical performances, songwriting, and things like that. I don't like to talk about that too much because, you know, this show's really not about me. But I do like to have a lot of audio fun, and I look forward to hearing from you. 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Cree singer Nim Kish is coming up before too long. Also music from Doc Native, the talented Seminole MC, and one heck of a great guy, a person that I have the honor of calling a friend. More immediately, though, is this one from Lito Pimienta, a Colombian singer who has won the Polaris Prize with a self-produced album. That was all the way back in 2016. In fact, she beat out Leonard Cohen in Feist for Canada's Top Music Award, making her the first artist to win with a non-English/French album. You might also recall that she's a collaborator with my good friends in The Hallucination. But right now, this is Nada from her 2020 Miss Colombia on the mainstream. Enjoy. Masarano ang dajets. That gay, I'll be back soon.

coming to you from the Allegheny Territory of the Seneca Nation. I'm Justin Woodmansey from the band Elemantra, and you are listening to Native Voice One.

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4: In the beginning, that was just God. So God made man in his own image, a little image, that is. And man asked God, "My God, how great art thou?" And to show man his great power, they played a game. Sonny, I'll play the part of man, and you play the part of God.
5: I got you covered, man.

Hey, Hey, Tutu, you're listening to The Jukebox. That is my favorite record of all time. Julian Taylor here. I'm your host on the show, and that was Sonny Terry and Brownie McGee with God and Man. I used to listen to that 8-track all the time with my grandfather in his big old Buick. Music from Chris Skian. It's called Sharks. Chris Skian is an artist from Toronto. He used to frequent the open stage at Dor Kioch Irish Pub, which is now Noonan's, and I was the host there for 10 years and had such an opportunity to meet some great artists, and Chris was one of them. So we're going to play his song, and we're also going to play music from Tom Wilson, We Live in Dreams. It's a standalone single that was released in the fall of 2025. Tom Wilson, of course, part of Junkhouse and the book Mohawk, and a 4-time Juno Award winner, as well as a recipient of the Order of Canada. Harry Belafonte is on the show from the record The Midnight Special, released in 1962, with a standout song called Crawdad Song. Keep in mind, this is 1962, so it's before the British invasion. It's such a groove, and I just love Harry Belafonte and what he stands for and his music. I recently got back into this record. It's on my favorites list as well as the Sonny Terry and Brownie McGee record. Little Walter is on the show right here, right now, from 1953, way before the British invasion. Here is Tell Me Mama on the Jukebox.

0: The Jukebox is broadcast on stolen and unsurrendered land in the traditional territory of many First Nations across Turtle Island. We must realize the significance of recognizing and paying respect to the first people who resided in the territory that we are currently sitting on.
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That is Donita Large with Sweetgrass. It is the opening track on their record, The Ancestors, which came out in January of 2026. A Cree singer-songwriter from Edmonton, Alberta, Donita crafts a multi-genre sound weaving blues, rock, country, gospel, and Indigenous influences. Hope you dug that. And now it is time for our featured artist. Guess what? It's crazy. It's John Lennon from the Beatles, yes. He is our Yamaha featured artist, and it is Beautiful Boy from Double Fantasy. I love this song. I remember seeing it in a film. I can't remember the film, but it was starring Richard Dreyfuss, and it just moved me to tears. Here is the incomparable, the legendary John Lennon on the jukebox.

That is music from Rhonda Head, a Grammy-nominated, multi-award-winning Cree mezzo-soprano. And that is the song Feathers, a standalone single from the artist who has survived two brain tumors, okay? And has earned over 50 international awards. Absolutely incredible stuff. And before that, a brand new song from my friend Roseanne Baker Thornley. It's called Falling. Roseanne's a great writer. I write with her a lot. In fact, the song Pathways from my album, well, Pathways, was written with Roseanne and Robert Priest. Julian Taylor here. I am your host here on the Jukebox. I'm going to play a tune called Stumble. It's from Kilimanjaro, who was raised in Scotland. And this is an Afro House electronic single by this wonderful Zambian Scottish producer

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1: This is Gordy Johnson, the Big Sugar, and I'm listening to Julian Taylor's Jukebox. Mr. Lover, man, call me Mr. Lover.

0: Even the shutters in the dance are showing love.
1: That is Toronto-based reggae artist King Kruff, a Juno-nominated artist, actually, and the song Bunch right here on the jukebox. He's also related to Bob Marley and was born and raised in Kingston. Really cool stuff. I'm Julian Taylor. I'm your host here on the show, the radio show that you're listening to right now. And I'm going to play some music from The Roots, who were joined by Betty Wright on a project called Betty Wright, the Movie, back in 2011. I really think the song is a standout song on the album. It's called Old Songs, and that's coming up soon. We also have Nectar Woods from the United Kingdom. Their music has been compared to Nina Simone and Elton John, so there's a really large array of sounds there for sure. Katie St. Germain is on the show with 100 Proof. This is a brand new release from Germain, who is from Métis country in Alberta, and is the recent recipient of a wonderful award that was handed out about a month ago called the Henry Armstrong Award. You should go check it out, henryarmstrongaward.ca. And the mission of the Henry Armstrong Award is simple. It's to further develop, elevate, and support Canadian Indigenous music. So, congratulations to Katie St. Germain. And now it is time for a song that I really, really enjoyed listening to myself and thought it was a great chance to play it on the show. I hope you enjoyed just as much as I did. It's by Tegan Little Chief, and Tegan Little Chief is from White Bear First Nation, Saskatchewan. This is a brand new song that came out in May called Heart on Her Sleeve, right here on the jukebox.

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7: 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It's so cool.

Two Sevens Clash. That is the name of the song that you just heard here on the jukebox, and it was by Culture, released in 1977. Culture is a Jamaican band from Kingston, and in my humble opinion, I think they are one of the most influential reggae bands to ever come out of that area in the world. Combining political and roots rock reggae, they did it all. Julian Taylor here. I'm your host. You're listening to The Jukebox, and we've got music from Divine Lightbody coming up on the show, a song called Nightlife. Divine is a singer-songwriter from Toronto, deeply inspired by Lauryn Hill, Nina Simone, and amongst other soulful jazz R&B singers. Lou Val is on the show with a song called Eternal Sunshine. Lou Val is from Toronto, but born in Nigeria, and this is a really wonderful song that I hope you dig, because it's an R&B production, but it has a lot of other elements in it too. It's very soulful. I hope you enjoy that. We've got music coming up from Street Pharmacy, a band from Welland, Ontario, that is celebrating, get this, 20 years making and playing music. What a feat, eh? We're going to play the song This Time, which, according to the lead singer, Ryan Guay, is a song about embracing the suffering of life and turning it into something more better. And from the 90s, mid-90s exactly, from the album I Am an Elastic Firecracker. I'd totally forgotten about this band, but shazammed it in a club that I was hanging out watching a soccer game. It's Trippin' Daisy from 1995, and I Got a Girl, right here on the jukebox.

From the album Godspeed, Baptism, released in 2019. From Montreal, Canada, it's Naya Ali. Born in Ethiopia, but raised in Montreal, their debut EP, Higher Self, won an ADISQ award back in 2018. You just heard the song Get It Right. Laura Nikwe is on the show. She's from the Wet'suwet'en First Nation in Quebec and is a singer-songwriter who's known for merging folk and grunge with her native language. We're going to hear Nozem right here on the jukebox right now.

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1: Everything in this song has happened to me. It's all true.

Hi, this is Kaylee Watts, and I'd love to request a song by Larissa Scriven called Longer. She is a fellow BC artist, and I really admire her songwriting and how she captures a sense of place and connection and belonging in her music. I know you'll enjoy it.

Hey there, you're listening to The Jukebox, I'm Julian Taylor, and that was a song called Longer by Elle Scriv, formerly known as Larisse Scriven, who's a Canadian folk singer from Fort St. John's in British Columbia. Actually, sorry, Fort St. John, it's not John's, it's not plural. And that was a request from another wonderful Indigenous singer-songwriter, Kaylee Watts. Before that, Steve Poltz with the song Folk Singer. Memory Lane, I guess. It's just everything that happens to musicians, and he describes it so well. Every fault to a T, I guess, you know, all the struggles, and it's hilarious. Steve Poltz is really funny. I was in Port Carling, actually, at a wonderful joint called Duke's, and the owner of that club and the promoter was talking about the song that he had heard at Mariposa. Steve Poltz is a wild character and a great singer-songwriter. In fact, he helped write that huge hit with Jewel back in the day. We've got another song coming up for you right now, and I love this guy's last name. It's Vinyl, John Vinyl, with the song Addicted. Imagine your last name was Vinyl. How cool is that? He's from Toronto. This is an R&B song about the lust sparked by a bar dancer. Here it is on the jukebox.

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One of my favorite tracks from last year, that is from the album Lotus, that's Little Sims with Free. Brilliant lyrics, a great groove, and what an MC they are. Little Sims is from the UK. Some rumor her to be one of the singers in the group Salt. Julian Taylor here, and you are listening to The Jukebox. I'm going to play some wonderful blues songs because that's one of my favorite genres to play. Actually play myself, to be honest with you. I'm going to play something from Kanon. That's coming up, a song called Struggling from the Dustfoot Philosopher, which was released in 2008. Kanon may be best known for the Waving Flag song that FIFA picked up years ago. And he's also a Grammy winner. He won a Grammy for the Harry Belafonte Social Change Award song a couple years ago, too. So congratulations to Kanon. Wonderful stuff. Slang Blossom is on the show with a tune called Miles from way back in the day. This is from Manitoba, Fort Rouge, to be exact. And Miles is a track from this group that was released on Arbor Records, a Canadian hip-hop group that includes the now premier of Manitoba, Wab Canoe. The mighty, mighty Willie Dixon with Spoonful is on the show as well. Willie Dixon arranged and wrote so many of the classic blues songs that we know today. And another one who really helped push the blues into the mainstream is Bobby Blue Bland. My grandmother talked about him nonstop. I'm convinced that they had a pen pal relationship. Here is I Pity the Fool on The Jukebox.

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1: President Trump greatly reduced the size of the Grand Staircase, Escalante, and Bears Ears National Monuments with a proclamation issued this week. The move opens up 3 million acres of land to natural resource developers. The area is considered sacred to tribes that have been working to protect it from development for decades. More on the next Native America Calling.
2: 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In today's headlines, a new law increases pharmacists' responsibilities. And Molly of Denali brings Alaska to Arizona. 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

0: I'm Charles Enoch. I'm a Yupik from Tintituliak, Alaska. On KYUK, 640 AM in Bethel, Alaska, on the Kuskokwim River. 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
3: This is Julian Taylor's Jukebox.

Something funky from the 1980s. That was from the album Light Up the Night, Stomp by the Brothers Johnson. Julian Taylor here. I'm your host. Thank you for tuning into the Jukebox. I hope that you're enjoying the show. Misha and the Spanx from Alberta are also coming up. They're from Calgary, and they've released a brand new song called Cut My Bangs. Thea May has also released brand new music. She is from Sudbury area, and it is a song called Head Transplant. Thea May is a prolific artist that I've known for quite some time. In fact, we were in a group together called Wolf Den. Taj Mahal, here he is with one of his most popular songs and one of his most funky songs. That's hard to say because most of the stuff that he does is funky. It's the song Queen Bee, and he played it at the Elgin Theater not too long ago. I got to go see that show. He called me up and said, Julian, I'm coming to Toronto. I'm doing a bad impression of the maestro, but he's such a wonderful heart. He actually said something to me which really rang true. And we were talking about the times, and he says, you know, we can't put our arms around everything and everyone, but we can spread them as far as we can. So spread your arms as far as you can and spread them to help humanity. I really enjoyed that. Thanks, Taj, for that lesson. I'll never forget it. Here's Queen Bee on the Jukebox.

They are part of the Rock and Roll Hall of Fame. They are a huge superstar and someone that I admired from a very young age and still do. Cyndi Lauper with Time After Time. I remember walking into a club, Lee's Palace to be exact, here in Toronto with my buddy Mike. And we just saw a tour bus outside and stumbled in. And it was actually Matchbox 20 before they blew up. And they did an incredible cover of Time After Time. It's a great song and I love hearing it anytime I get a chance. We've got music coming up from John Lennon. Have you guys heard of him? He's our Yamaha featured artist. I'm going to play a song from the album Give Me Some Truth. This is Just Like Starting Over on the Jukebox.

This is Melody MacArthur, and I'm requesting my buddy Lena Daniels' song, Can't Tell Night From Day. It is brand spanking new, and I want the world to hear it.

Nina Daniels with Can't Tell Night From Day right here on the jukebox. And that is a request from Melody MacArthur. Before that, Us Sounds Good to Me from Ashley Ghostkeeper. So amazing to play three incredible Indigenous artists, women, that is, 1, 2, 3 in a row. Now we've got something from a band called Working Royals from the album Cross Country, which was released in 2025. They're from Toronto, and it's a rock and roll Americana band. Here's the song Jenny on the jukebox.

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He's undeniable. Maybe one of the greatest artists to ever live, certainly in my time. It's Stevie Wonder and Superstition from the album Talking Book, released in 1972. You know what's so funny to me about this song? It's like one of the most covered guitar songs. And the odd thing about it is there's no guitar on the original recording at all. Just leave it to Stevie Wonder to turn a keyboard song into the most covered guitar hero song of all time. One of them, at least. You know what I mean? Julian Taylor here, and we've got music coming up from Jordan featuring Adario and Len Bowden, a song called Runaway Part 2, Don't Look Back, which was released last fall. And we also have a really wonderful tune that I hope you're going to like. It's called NFR Funk, and it is from a Missinabe Cree First Nation artist by the name of Sabe. Here it is on the jukebox.

Hi, I'm Julian Taylor, and I hope that you've enjoyed the show. This is The Jukebox. Thanks for tuning in. I'd like to send a huge thank you to my team for putting this show together with me, to our station partners. We love you, and to our sponsors. We love you as well. And to the listeners, thanks for tuning in. That is UB40 that you just heard on the show with Here I Am, Come and Take Me. Now, one of the things about UB40 that I really do enjoy is that they're an amazing original band, but they might be one of the greatest cover bands of all time as well. Give your song to UB40, they'll turn it into a hit. Them and I think the Isley Brothers can do the same thing. Well, we got one more song coming up. It's one of my favorite. Actually, it's my favorite from this artist. And I hope you enjoy it. I hope you've enjoyed the show. If you have any requests, please do let us know. You can hit us up on socials. Julian Taylor's Jukebox. We're on Instagram, X, and Facebook. And until next week, ciao bananas. And remember, it's nice to be nice. Here is Peter Tosh with Catchy Shooby from the album Legalize It. Hope you have a great week. Ciao bananas.

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A very pleasant hello, Bob Brown here. Time now for Blues After Hours. We come this way every week, and we love playing the blues for you just the way you like them. We have coming your way Indigenous, but we're going to start our program with Shelley Morningsong. Her tune is entitled Fatherless Child. Sit back, relax, coming at you just the way you like them. Nothing but the blues.

The unmistakable, beautiful voice of Sam Cooke, When a Boy Falls in Love, off the compact disc, Keep Moving On. You also heard music, another selection from Sam Cooke. It was entitled Only 16, and it came off the compact disc, A Portrait of a Legend. In front of Sam, you heard Indigenous, I'm Missing You, off the compact disc, Gray Skies. Shelley Morning Song started our program with Fatherless Child off the compact disc, Simple Truth. Bob Brown, Got the Controls, thank you for coming along and taking this bluesy ride. We love playing the blues for you, and we come this way every week, playing the blues just the way you like them. We have coming right now, Billy Joe Green, Kokum's Cadillac.

I'm Bob Brown. The program is Blues After Hours. Before our break, you heard the one, the man, the one and only man, Buddy Guy, Stone Crazy, off the compact disc, the definitive Buddy Guy. Also, you heard Dr. John Iko. Iko was the name of Dr. John's tune, and that came off the compact disc, an introduction to Dr. John. Right now, we have music coming your way from Carrie Moran, Laid Back.

I oughta hate him. But still I love him so.

That is Nina Simone, No Good Man off the compact disc Forbidden Fruit. You're listening to Blues After Hours. You also heard music from Bessie Smith, Homeless Blues, off Bessie's compact disc entitled Bessie Smith Anthology. You also heard music from Carrie Morin, Laid Back, off the compact disc Cradle to the Grave. We have now Pura Fe, Sacred Sea.

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I've been running, trying to get hung up in my mind. Just got to give myself a good talking to this time.

You're listening to Blues After Hours. Dr. John, right place, wrong time. In front of Dr. John, you heard Pura Faye, Sacred Seed, off the compact disc of the title track. Bob Brown right here, having fun. Thanks for coming along and taking this bluesy ride. We come your way every week, and we just love playing the blues for you just the way you like them. Here's Deborah Coleman. The Man Is Mine.

That is music from Deborah Coleman, The Man Is Mine. Off the compact disc, I Can't Lose. Bob Brown, thank you for coming along and taking this bluesy ride. As you know, we come this way every week and I love playing the blues for you just the way you like them. We're going to wrap our program with Lady Soul, Aretha Franklin. You make me feel like a natural woman.

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1: Hwakka, I'm Julia Jimmy from Tundutuliak. 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
8: 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So kick back, turn it up. This is Soul Deluxe.

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1: Yeah. 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
0: Thanks again for tuning in. 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Whoop, whoop. Also through Instagram and Facebook, All Soul Deluxe. And if you're interested in hearing more from Dega, you can look him up under Provisions AZ on Instagram and on Facebook. We're going to take a quick little break, so don't go anywhere. More Soul Deluxe sounds coming at you after these.

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Welcome back to Soul Deluxe. I'm your host, Byron Phoenix. And in the mix, coming up, Dega. Turn it up.

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8: President Trump greatly reduced the size of the Grand Staircase, Escalante, and Bears Ears National Monuments with a proclamation issued this week. The move opens up 3 million acres of land to natural resource developers. The area is considered sacred to tribes that have been working to protect it from development for decades. More on the next Native America Calling.
9: I'm Jill Freitas with National Native News. In today's headlines, a new law increases pharmacists' responsibilities. And Molly of Denali brings Alaska to Arizona. 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

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Gonna keep things flowing. Gonna get back in the mix. 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

One of Alison Russell's newest singles sees her teaming up with Brittany Spencer, a country singer who was born and raised in Baltimore but moved to Nashville in 2013 to pursue country music full-time. It's a move that paid off greatly for one of the best powerhouse singers on the scene right now. That's their Black Lavender getting us into this hour on the mainstream. Now, Escano, I'm Brett Maybe. Gout na wondi and wasawa on gwenyo enki chochento. Aga jingwa got ni goyo ti wanza gwego nangan wanisa de hate wanisa geko. I hope there are good minds everywhere today and every day. And if you're tuning in for the first time this hour, stick around for some musical adventures as we'll be enjoying tracks from the likes of the Silhouettes Project. Later on, CB, music, a new one from Corto Alto. In this block is Seneca rocker Justin Woodmansey and his band Elemantra. First up the bat, though, is Liminal Stages, the June 19th release from the Colombian psych-funk trio Baltas. It's the fourth single from their newest album Manifest. Be on the lookout for the October 7th release for your consideration and approval. Enjoy this new edition on the mainstream.

Rob Robber's New Year's Eve from Two Wheels Move the Soul on the mainstream. Earlier in the set was Lanterns on the Lakes, The Likes of Us from their Versions of Us album. We also heard Elamantra's Moccasin Gaze classic Smother, an early 2026 release, and it was Colombia's answer to Krungbane, the Bogota-based Balthus with Liminal Stages, a sneak peek of an upcoming project, so be on the lookout for more information and more great features, as that was only the first time we got that song into the rotation. And I want to get your music into the rotation as well. If you're a singer-songwriter, get your tracks into me digitally at brett@mainstreamradio.net. It has been a phenomenal way to learn about new music that sometimes doesn't hit my radar. And taking that a step further, I want to cast that net even farther. Even if you're not a singer-songwriter, you're welcome to reach out to me with bands from your local area that I just got to know. And we all know those that are kind of rising above the rest, if that's the way to put it. I don't even want to put it into those terms. But there are some bands who have a great momentum, a great following, and have really put the time and dedication into honing their craft. Well, send their tracks to me as well at brett@mainstreamradio.net. We're putting the community back into community radio, one great song and one great listener at a time. Bonobo is coming up before this block is through. Looking ahead, Carlita, a track that celebrates Manhattan and features Sophie Tucker. Later on is the latest from Corto Alto, and right now we're going to get back into this set and help to wind on the first half with a Toronto-born, but Brampton, Canada-raised Skip Waiters. He's known for blending rap, R&B, soul, experimental production, and conceptual storytelling into a unique package. Inspired by the likes of Kendrick Lamar and Anderson .Paak, you're invited to turn it up with Changes, a great track to keep you going today on the mainstream.

At the halfway point of this hour, let me get a quick shout out to some friends who are dialed into KPPS 97.5 LPFM in and around St. Louis Park, Minnesota. And as always, should you have to step away from listening on your favorite local airwaves, you're welcome to check out more information about your local station's live stream. The best way to stay up to date with the mainstream with Brett Mabee and your own local programming, important news, community events, and the other great personalities that decorate your airwaves. I'll be back with you one last time, but as we look ahead into the remainder of this hour's broadcast, Nate Smith, Kiefer, Cartoons, and Kenny Beats all in one great song. More immediately is Taina Asili, Carlita, and this one from Cree member CB. She's from the Mitsini community, a little north of Montreal, where they still now live and create music. They teamed up with one of the more recent Big Juno Award winners, Ace and Abby, for Body to Body, here on the mainstream.

Taina Isili's Who I Am on the mainstream. We also heard Carlita and Sophie Tucker opining about Manhattan. A single perfectly timed to help celebrate New York's big win in the NBA Finals this year, right? Also, it was CB and Ace and Abby's Binded a Body that got us into the half. Well, you know, it's about that time of day. Sadly, we got to part ways for a little bit, but as always, check your listings for the next time you can dial in on your favorite AM/FM station. I broadcast 7 days a week, 3 hours a day, so check your listings to see if I'll be joining you here sooner than later. If you're just not getting enough, though, reach out to Nola Daves Moses, the distribution director at Native Voice One. You can drop her a line at nola@nv1.org. We're going to jazz things up just a little bit with one from Cartoons and Kenny Beats before too long. I'll also squeeze in the Ferguson Rogers Process and the Bamboos, but not before this one from Corto Alto. Now, I don't know if you like to stream live performances, but if you do, there are a couple ways to do just that, and I highly recommend the late, great Quincy Jones' own streaming service, Quest, for a lot of jazz. And that's where I first saw these guys in a live kind of setting. Featuring Vector, Turn It Up With Go, a great single that I leave you with for your consideration and approval on the mainstream.

bringing it back from the previous verse. Son of the soil as a crown of clay, came to the point after serious search. Laffy at G any night and be, any stage I play, any rhyme I

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Suki Waterhouse is in full promo mode for her latest and third studio album, Loveland. That dropped July 10th. That's one of the lead singles, When I Get Drunk. A fun way to get into this hour on the mainstream. Now, Escano, I'm Brett Mabee, and as always, whether you're tuned in from your home, your office, or your car, there's never a bad time or place to enjoy some musical adventures together. And the fact that you keep tuning it in means one of a couple of things. Either that there's nothing else that you can tune into because of whatever terrestrial limitations that may be around you, or there's just not a lot on the airwaves these days. And I will admit that sometimes it certainly seems that way, which is exactly why we like to shake things up and help reimagine what a mainstream music scene can look and sound like. We're putting indigenous representation front and center as well, which means we're going to be hearing from the likes of Apache singer-songwriter CWIone. We'll also be getting in a new one from indigenous punk rocker Misha Louie and her band Misha and the Spanx. A recent addition from Mohawk singer Derek Miller, Jacob Shehe and Levi Platero team up for a reimagining of an early 50s instrumental classic, and I think you already know what I'm talking about. More immediately is Cesa, as we head on down to Brazil with one of the great late 2025 releases. For the first time this hour, we're going to introduce Blanchard's first new single of 2026, Heart Has to Work So Hard. Released in May, it's her first new music since last year's If You Asked for a Picture. Let me know what you think about it. I'll be back with details as to how to stay in touch in just a few. Right now, enjoy your listening on the mainstream.

Anishinaabe and Métis singer G.R. Gritz, Turning It Up, a track featuring Tessa Ballas, as we go back to 2023 with that single. We also heard Brazilian singer Cesas, The Doi, a great track that I got turned on to in late 2025. We also heard one from Peaches, and it was Blonde Shell's Heart Has to Work So Hard that we got into the rotation. I'm Brett Mabee, and it's good to have you here right now. If you're tuning in for the first time, don't go anywhere. You're going to fall in love with a lot of great tracks that'll keep you coming back for more. And as I look ahead, music from the Ripcords. In fact, we're going to have a whole block of great indigenous blues-tinged rockers as we kick off the second half. Also a new one from Misha and the Spanx, but right now we're going to get back into things on somewhat of a country tone. And as I said, we're going to continue to ramp things up throughout the hour. 2026 sees Nathaniel Rateliff performing at Red Rocks in August and joining Mavis Staples at the Santa Fe Opera in September. A lot of really great things happening. And this song is from the A Song for Leon, a tribute to Leon Russell. It's their take on his classic Tightrope to keep you grooving through this hour on the mainstream. I'm up on-

her voice. This country, it just grows. That's progress, I suppose. Red, white, or blue, you're my only choice.

I'm Brett Mabee, and you're listening to The Mainstream. 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Like I said, there are a lot of great ways to take me and these songs with you wherever you go, and I'm just excited that you're here for some of the audio fun. And it's just getting going as well, so a lot of things happening with the Full Moon Radio, a lot of pre-production kind of stuff, and I always want to hear from you. 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Press 1 for the Mainstream, 2 for Gyno, and 3 for the Full Moon Radio itself. As we continue with this hour, I'll join you again after the latest from Mohawk singer Derek Miller, who lately has been teaming up with the likes of fellow Mohawk artists Jace Martin, Julian Taylor, just to name a few. Right now, you're invited to get your stomp on with CWI On and his Where I'm From his What They Say on the Mainstream.

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Derek Miller's Out of My Head, his latest 2026 single. We also heard Jacob Shehae teaming up with the great Levi Platero and their take on Sleepwalk. Earlier in the set was the Ripcord's White Cadillac, and once again kicking off that set it was CWI Owns, Where I'm from his What They Say release. Thank you so much for spending some of your time here on your local favorite airwaves. 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Again, that's all happening at mainstreamradio.net. And say, use the chat feature as well to send me a ring. Let me know how much you're enjoying these songs. And if you're a singer-songwriter, well, again, more information can be found at mainstreamradio.net. Rachel Chinnariri and Cat Burns coming up before too long. But in this first mini-set of the final block is one from St. Vincent and this new single from Misha and the Spanx. Released in June, it's the third single leading up to their new EP, Visions. Be on the lookout for the September 18th release, courtesy of Super Connected Records. It's Smiling that I leave you with. For your consideration and approval, be good to yourself and each other, and be good or be good at it, especially when you're listening to the mainstream.

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1: Hwakka, I'm Julia Jimmy from Tundutuliak. 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

Modest Mouse is currently on tour in support of their latest album, An Eraser and a Maze. In fact, the tour is going so well that they've even added new fall dates across the U.S. and Canada, with stops in places like Atlanta, San Francisco, L.A., New Orleans, just to name a few. Might be coming to a city or res near you. That's their Life's a Dream, kicking off this hour of unforgettable music today on the mainstream. I'm Brett Mabee, and I'll be with you for this hour as we take some musical adventures together. Don't forget, you're always cordially invited to stick around for the entire broadcast. But I do understand that sometimes we're way too busy in this postmodern digital age. So, as always, you're welcome to get caught back up digitally on sites like mainstreamradio.net or nv1.org. Two resources that I'll be sharing more information about as we continue on with the hour. But you're here for the music, I am too. We'll hear from the likes of Duran Jones and the Indications, the Marlowe's, Cautious Clay, Curtis Clear Sky and the Constellations. But not before this one from Nelly Furtado. Fun fact, she wrote her Grammy-winning I'm Like a Bird in 20 minutes, which, of course, launched her into global stardom at the age of 22. She turned down a major record deal at the age of 17 because she didn't want to be molded into a teen pop act. Again, a decision that turned out quite well for her. After stepping away for a number of years to focus on other aspects of her life, she's back with some of her newest music. And right now, it's her 2024 single, Save Your Breath, helping us to get back into this block on the

Zachariah Julian and These Marked Trees with Crown, a track featuring Richard Reed, found on the Grace EP on the Mainstream. We also heard one of the newest singles from Curtis Clear Sky and the Constellations. That was their track, We Belong. And before that was Nelly Furtado, William 108, Charmy, Tabora Johnson, and Tyomi Banks with their Save Your Breath single. I'm Brett Mabee. And there's a good chance you already know that. But if you're tuning in for the first time today, it's good to have you here. And as always, you're invited to stick around for the entire time. And if you do like the convenience of the digital age, well, the good news is you can listen to the Mainstream anytime you want on places like mainstreamradio.net. I do keep the digital archive up to date there. It's also a useful resource if there's a song you heard and just didn't get the Shazam out in enough time for. So again, check things out at mainstreamradio.net and drop me a line there. There's a chat feature on the homepage and information as to how to submit music for consideration in the rotation. I look forward to hearing from you soon. All of this and so much more at mainstreamradio.net. The Silverbacks coming up in this block. Looking ahead, the Marlowes. One from Effers, also Vampire. And we're going to kick off this set with a huge winner at the 2026 Juno Awards. Of course, Ace and Abby has also put out his newest project, the acoustic reimagining of some classics of his called Timelines. That came out March 20th. And he also has a heavy 2026 summer tour schedule. So a lot of things happening with this up-and-coming indigenous singer-songwriter. It's We Were Here, getting us back into this block on the Mainstream.

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We're at the halfway point of the hour, and the fun's going to be over before you know it. So as always, check your listings for the next time you can join me on the mainstream with Brett Mabee. Now, I'm not quite signing out yet. I have a little bit more time with you. But before recommencing the music, a shout out to a few friends who are dialed in to WITH 90.1 FM in and around Ithaca, New York. It's great to have you here. And don't forget, while you're welcome to stick around for the AM-FM broadcast, if you're just too busy on your way to work or whatever the case may be, get caught back up a number of different ways, including NV1.org, where you can enjoy the mainstream and all the great offerings of Native Voice One, Native American Radio Network. Before we do part ways, tracks from Vampire and 49th and Main. In this block, though, the retro-sounding Duran Jones and the Indications with Aaron Frazier, also the Marlowes. But right now, we're heading back up to Canada with Suzumi, who teamed up with Lancelot Knight. Be on the lookout for Lancelot's debut solo album, courtesy of Marilyn and Music. It also follows multiple singles that charted in the top 10 on the Indigenous Music Countdown. Enjoy their collaboration, Sparrow. And don't go anywhere. I'll be back with you one last time today on the mainstream.

The Marlowes from the Hotel Malibu. It's Through the Changes today on the Mainstream. In that set was also Duran Jones with The Indications and Aaron Frazier with their single Been So Long. Now, if I remember correctly, I do believe both Duran Jones and Aaron Frazier released that song as a single, a double feature, if you will. And again, we also heard Salt Chalk City Orchestra and Suzumi and Sparrow, who teamed up with Lancelot Knight and Sarah Siddiqui with that 2024 collaboration. Thank you for joining me today, and I can't wait to do this again. Be good to yourself and each other, and as always, check your local listings for the next time you can dial in on your favorite AM/FM station. In the final set is tracks from Vampire, Trixie Mattel, and this one from the New York-born duo of Effers. A name which I don't think I can technically say on the air, but also one that looks kind of funny, and that originated with a typo in a group chat. Anyway, it's their single Lucky that I leave you with. I'll be back with you before you know it. Sot, ongwenyo angit, osarano onda jates haitkwa satanetke do, sewenichiosten, haitkwa, tentke ai hachigus. Sing along, have some fun, have a good day, and I'll be back soon.

Ani Bojol Kenegwaya, Graham Jones Indigenous Cause. Hi everyone, this is Graham Jones, and you're listening to Native Voice One, the Native American Radio Network.

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3: I'm Jill Freitas with National Native News. In today's headlines, a new law increases pharmacists' responsibilities. And Molly of Denali brings Alaska to Arizona. These are your stories today on National Native News.

Welcome to Native America Calling. I'm Sean Spruce. Tribes and conservation groups are condemning President Trump's sharp reduction of bear's ears and Grand Staircase Escalante National Monuments in Utah that now clears the way for resource development. The president's proclamation also dismantles a landmark commission that included tribes and bear's ears land management. We'll talk with Native conservation leaders and get an update on how indigenous people are faring after the devastating earthquakes in Venezuela. That's after the news.

0: This is National Native News. I'm Jill Freitas. First Nations chiefs in Canada have gathered in Ottawa for a three-day general assembly. High on the agenda for the Assembly of First Nations is the issue of clean water. As Dan Karpinchuk reports, many of the chiefs say Ottawa's new proposed clean water legislation appears to walk back their hard-won rights.
1: The new proposed legislation is in line with a previous bill that failed to pass under the government of former Prime Minister Justin Trudeau. Some chiefs are taking issue with new changes to the wording that no longer explicitly recognizes First Nations rights to clean drinking water as a human right. The new bill was recently introduced with the aim of making sure that Indigenous people have reliable access to clear drinking water in their communities. Algonquin Chief Greg Sarazen.
2: We need to protect water. We need sustainable water. There needs to be legislation that ensures safe, clean, sustainable drinking water.
1: About 100 chiefs and community members recently held a march for clean drinking water. A regional chief from Newfoundland, Brendan Mitchell, says the issue is critical, but no longer appears to be a priority with this federal government.
3: Previously in meetings with a former prime minister, at three times I heard him state in a meeting like this, that no relationship was more important to him than his relationship with the Indigenous people of Canada. I've yet to hear our current Prime Minister say that.
1: The AFN Assembly is considering a proposed resolution that Dan Carpenter.
0: The food sovereignty movement is teaching tribes to reclaim healthier and more sustainable food systems, and a new memoir Indigenous chefs is giving direction. KJZZ's Gabriel Pietrasio reports.
4: Executive chef Nephi Craig is in charge of Cafe Gojo in White River and is now the author of Our Knives Will Save Us, dispatches from a White Mountain Apache chef.
5: I'm 46 years old and 15 years into my sobriety, and I wanted to write the story that is a tool for others.
4: His modern scratch kitchen inside a renovated gas station employs fellow Apaches recovering from substance abuse.
5: This is our legacy to make health and healing an everyday practice, bringing back ceremonies, planting songs, cooking recipes, hunting, language, all of that great stuff. That way it doesn't matter if you're in New York or on the res.
4: For National Native News, I'm Gabriel Pietrasio.
0: New Mexico's high tax incentives meant to lure film production crews are paying off, even in remote or rural communities. Roz Brown has more.
6: After reaching a financial high mark in 2022, the state's film industry took a hit starting the next year after two Hollywood strikes. Now it's showing modest gains, thanks in part to the Uplift program, designed to encourage film and television producers to choose more rural communities or those off the beaten path. Film office director Steve Graham says productions spent some $325 million in the recent fiscal year, nearly a quarter in locations beyond Santa Fe and Albuquerque.
7: There's a historically high mark now for $57 million worth of shooting in the rural areas. It means the Uplift works and it has spread activity across the state.
6: I'm Roz Brown.
0: On this day, July 16, 1741, Danish explorer Vitus Bering, sailing for Russia, sighted Alaska's coast near Mount St. Elias during the Great Northern Expedition. The voyage marked the beginning of sustained Russian contact with Alaska Native peoples, forever changing the lives of Onungak, Sukpiak, Yupik, and other indigenous communities through the fur trade and eventual colonization. I'm Jill Freitas.
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11: This is Native America Calling. I'm Sean Spruce. President Trump on Monday once again reduced the size of Bears Ears and Grand Staircase Escalante National Monuments in Utah. Both monuments were downsized by about 90%, opening nearly 3 million acres to resource development. Several tribes have historic, cultural, and sacred ties to both areas and have been fighting to protect these lands for years. The president's proclamation also dismantles the Bears Ears Commission, a landmark coalition of tribes designated by then-President Obama in 2016 and tasked with co-management of monument lands alongside federal officials. The move also puts the Antiquities Act, which gives presidents the power to designate monuments, under legal scrutiny. Later in the hour, we'll get updates on earthquake recovery efforts in Venezuela as the death toll rises above 4,700. Indigenous people there are struggling to keep up with traditional burial practices. Listeners, you can join our conversation today. Give us a call. The number is 1-800-996-2848. That is also 1-800-996-2848.

0: Tribal Coalition, and she is Paiute. Katie, good morning. Welcome to the NAC.
1: Good morning. Thank you for having us.
0: Davina, let's talk about Bears Ears first. President Trump has downsized the monument for the second time since 2017. How much land was removed from monument status this week?
1: Oh, so we were at 1.3 million. And then we, or I'm sorry, 1.2 million. And then we were reduced to 121,000 acres. So about around 90%.
0: That's a lot of land. Davina, did you and your other coalition members see this coming?
1: No, we did not. We did not. We were not informed. There was no consultation whatsoever.
0: Now, the Bears Ears Commission disbanded. Which five tribes were a part of it?
1: The five tribes, Navajo, Ute Mountain Ute, Northern Ute, Hopi, and Zuni.
0: Okay. Was there supposed to be consultation with tribes? Should that have occurred? And if so, why not? What happened?
1: Oh, that should have occurred. Due to the proclamation of the development of the Bears Ears Commission, there is that government-to-government consultation with the five tribes. So that should have been a conversation that should have happened way before this this discussion of the disbandment, but also the reduction.
0: At the proclamation signing ceremony earlier this week, the president said that the monument lands were virtually inaccessible to the public. What's your response there? What's exactly happening? What is the current status?
1: When I was listening in, my first response was definitely shaking my head in just disbelief and just how easily something like this could be falsely informed. If anyone had read the resource management plan that the five tribes have fully invested in, would have known that's not the case. Everyone had access. I mean, you could go and hike and camp and explore. So there is access out in Bears Ears. So that was just devastating to hear that.
0: Davina, the president cited Joe Biden's earlier proclamation that restored Bears Ears designation on the purported need to protect items that are not historic landmarks, historic or prehistoric structures, or other objects of historic or scientific interest. Essentially, he's saying the monument encompassed more land than necessary. Is that accurate?
1: I would have to say the area that the original area, the proposed area, all of that area is historically, ancestrally significant pertaining to the five tribes. And these are the five tribes that have signed on to be a part of the Coalition and Commission. However, there are more. There are significantly more tribes from other areas that are connected to Bears Ears. And so to hear that there is no archaeological significance or ancestral significance, again, that is something that is completely false. It's still a disbelief to hear that something like that has been stated, that there's not enough significance of history that pertains to the connections for tribes.
0: Davina, when the president downsized the monument earlier back in 2017, that opened up the land to resource development. Were there interested oil, gas, or mineral companies? If so, what's the status there? Have any companies made any serious plans to develop that land?
1: In southeastern Utah, the mineral containments are uranium, vanadium, copper, to share some of that. I know for a fact that me living in this area,

0: I grew up in an area or a time when my grandfather worked in uranium mines. Minot Valley, where I call home, where my umbilical cord is buried, Minot Valley, Utah, there are still remnants of these mines that are still needing to be re-looked at, to be cleaned. We have those ghosts that are still there. And so to hear again that this reduction and the idea of wanting to start mining claims or relooking in these areas pertaining to the minerals, it does reopen to a number of mining claims. So these removed lands may reopen to mining after 60 days.
1: And state political leaders in Utah, where do they stand? What are you hearing from them?
0: Well, as you can see, the majority of them were standing behind the president, cheering this on, laughing, in a sense, to say they, too, did not consult with tribes. And I know this is something that has always been ongoing with the state of Utah, where tribes are not thought of. Or I think some things that I've shared before is my frustration of when we hear our Utah legislators discuss that this is the best choice. Utahns have spoke. Utahns have, you know, informed us that this is too large or we don't have access. That is not the case. I do know there was a polling that indicated that Utahns want both Bears Ears and Grand Staircase to remain as it is. And in addition to that, there is also another, I believe, a percentage of 82% that want to, as I mentioned, voters. These are Utah voters, to remind everyone. 82% of Utah voters support keeping existing national monument designations. Also, 76% of Utah voters prefer protecting water, wildlife, habitat, and recreation over opening more land to drilling and mining. So this is across the board of Utah. But then again, that was not taken into consideration.
1: Davina, are there any state political leaders, though, that are advocating for what the voters, the majority of voters apparently want, though?
0: We have, at our state legislators, both on the House and Senate, which are both from the Democratic parties, they've expressed concerns. They're also on the Republican. I think it's overall, I think, a huge concern. What I want to also express for tribes, this isn't really about political party as we've expressed, because before this was happening, before it was something that we as tribes, the five tribes that have come together, we've asked, where we have been asking both sides of the party, please continue to help us be a part of the co-management. And I know that in order to be heard, it was apparent that there was one side that was definitely hearing where tribes were coming from, sadly. It's been a really difficult time to comprehend this movement, and for it to be this drastic and then to pretty much remove a commission that has been a huge participant in co-management, but also stepping into an area of vulnerability, and that is sharing our traditional knowledges, ecological knowledges, in what was a historic resource management plan.
1: Okay. We did reach out to Utah Governor Spencer Cox and Congressman Mike Kennedy and Celeste Malloy. We didn't hear back from Governor Cox or Representative Kennedy before the start of today's show. A media person for Representative Malloy said she didn't have availability to join the show today. Stay with us, folks. We'll be right back. Courtney Jordan is practicing law again after a felony conviction involving a high-speed police pursuit that resulted in her law license being suspended. Jordan, a Cherokee Nation citizen, was once an assistant Oklahoma attorney general and is now a defense attorney. We'll discuss her career and the incident that changed her life on the next Native America Calling.
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0: You are listening to Native America Calling. I'm Sean Spruce, and we are talking about President Trump's latest reduction of Bears Ears and Grand Staircase Escalante National Monuments. This is the second time he's lifted protections for resource development interests. Give us a call if you'd like to join our conversation today. If you have thoughts with regard to these two monuments and these protections that have been raised, again, that number to join us is 1-800-996-2848. That is also 1-800-99-NATIVE. Give us a call. Join the conversation. Maybe you live in the Southwest and you are from a tribe that has significant cultural and historical ties to these two monuments. We'd like to hear your thoughts. Join us again, 1-800-99-NATIVE. Our next guest, Katie Jake, is the Environmental Program Coordinator for the Paiute Indian Tribe of Utah and also a member of the Grand Staircase Escalante Intertribal Coalition. And Katie, we heard from Davina earlier about what has happened to Bears Ears. How about Grand Staircase Escalante? What's left of the land that makes up that national monument now?
1: Yeah, the Grand Staircase was 1.7 million acres, and it's been reduced to a little over 180,000 acres, so quite a reduction.
0: Okay. Now, as I asked Davina earlier, the president cited Joe Biden's proclamation there in the same way, saying, hey, the monument encompassed more land than necessary, didn't necessarily need to protect land that didn't have historic landmarks, historic or prehistoric structures, things of that nature. Is that accurate in the case of Grand Staircase Escalante?
1: Yeah. From a tribal perspective, it's not accurate because it is a living landscape. All of that land covers and protects many cultural sites. So to fragment it, it leaves it up for just non-protection, and it leaves it up for looting and vandalism, and that's why it needs to be protected as a whole.
0: Okay, Katie. Well, tell us more about the area. And why did President Clinton designate that area as a national monument initially? And tell us more about the cultural and historical significance to your tribes and others in the region.
1: Yeah, initially they had restored that area for scientific discoveries such as dinosaur fossils, but they also have noticed and have documented many historical sites that are culturally relevant to us as well as other tribes that sit on the coalition. Protected landscapes, they are economic assets, but Grand Staircase Escalante supports all of the tribal perspectives and all the things that are culturally significant to them.
0: We've been talking primarily today about resource development companies, but they're not the only ones interested in seeing these monuments downsized. The recreational industry also has a stake here. What are you hearing from those businesses, Katie? I'm thinking tour guides and rafting and mountain biking, all those other businesses that could potentially profit here.
1: Yeah, Grand Staircase Escalante supports local business, tourism, outdoor recreation, guiding services, lodging, restaurants, and cultural tourism. Protecting the monument helps sustain the long-term economy while preserving the resource that attracts visitors from around the world. And development projects often provide short-term economic activity, but Grand Staircase Escalante supports a renewable economy based on tourism, recreation, research, and cultural heritage. Visitors come because of the area's unique landscapes, dark skies, wildlife, fossils, and cultural sites. So once those values are degraded, they are difficult or impossible to restore. The monument draws visitors who spend money in nearby communities such as Kanab or Escalante, Boulder, and all of the smaller surrounding areas, hotels, campgrounds, restaurants, outfitters. They are going to see probably a diminishing resource for themselves. And also for tribal nations, cultural tourism creates opportunities for the Paiutes to share history, traditional knowledge, language, and cultural experience with visitors. Preserving these landscapes helps support indigenous-led tourism and economic development, but it also supports those businesses already sustaining the area.
0: Katie, what about the sacred areas here, areas of spiritual significance? This downsizing, how will that affect tribes and their relationship to these lands from that spiritual perspective? I think our listeners would be really interested to hear more about that.
1: Yeah, I think one of the biggest concerns is it when you downsize the area, it really pinpoints those things on a map, right? And people are drawn to things that, you know, they don't know much about or they want some more information. But what it does is it leaves it open also to looting and to any kind of vandalism. And we have seen that there are sites there that are culturally significant to some of the tribes in the coalition, and they've been able to block access with BLM to those sites. So I think it is important that we remember that when we diminish those protections, we are opening those sites up to people who may not have the responsibility or the education to interact with the landscape.
0: Earlier this year, the president lifted some restrictions on vehicle and off-road travel on public lands, including both Grand Staircase and Bears Ears. What was the impact of that move, or is it too early to tell?
1: I think just we know that there are important aspects to responsible public access to public lands. Our concern is that travel management decisions must protect cultural sites and sacred areas, even wildlife habitat and archaeological resources, just for the integrity of the landscape. So increased vehicle access in sensitive areas can cause irreversible damage to resources that are thousands of years old. And tribes do. They understand the importance of access for recreation and emergency services. And we also recognize that traditional uses, ranching, hunting, and local community access is important. How that's managed is so important to include tribes in those projects. We have not been consulted for many of the projects that happen in a monument, as well as Bears Ears, as well as Grand Canyon, as well as other national parks. And I think that us lending our voice, tying us to the cultural area, is important, and we've been left out.
0: Katie, in addition to this lack of consultation, what I'm really interested in learning more about is just this tug of war that has lasted now almost 10 years. You know, the lands are protected, then they're taken out of protection, then back again. This back and forth, not only just stressful and challenging, but just how does it impact these tribes and groups like yours that have to just navigate these completely opposite, polar opposite political policies that are coming down in recent years?
1: Yeah, I think we've seen that with Bears Ears Coalition being completely disbanded, right? We were very lucky with the Grand Staircase Intertribal Coalition, where we're not appointed. We're just a grassroots group that loves the area and that we are culturally, and we have like connection to the land. And so that we advocate for the protection of that. I think with tribes, it is hard because we have little capacity. We can't be everywhere at every minute of the day. And so to have partners like NGOs and BLM to help support us in advocating for these spaces has been a huge plus. But we've also seen disconnections with tribes being able to go to these areas and to just interact with it culturally and interact with it in a way that really like connects them to their culture. So we're just seeing diminished, you know, relationship with land.
0: Davina, how about you? Same question. In addition to the dismantling of the Bears Ears Commission that we talked about, how else is this tug of war impacting tribes and other organizations?
1: It is exhausting. You know, since the summer of 2022, the commission has been working in good faith with federal agencies. They finalized the tribal informed plan in January of 2025, and then that plan is what manages the monument today. But we will be supplemented with a new resource management plan in the coming years. So right now, the commission's role has been gutted, but the tribes remain committed to protecting this living cultural landscape.
0: Committed to protecting this living cultural landscape. How so, Davina? What are the next steps here?
1: So we do have our coalition as I'm in that role as co-chair of the coalition. We still will continue some of our collaborators that we have are our local NGOs, Native-led NGOs as well. But I'm a resident here, so despite this, I'm still going to continue to be a voice and advocate. But I know we also have our coalition. I think right now with the gutting of the commission, it's just kind of reorganizing what the next steps will be for the coalition. But we will continue in moving forward.
0: Now, Davina, as you mentioned earlier, 60 days before natural resource extraction companies can begin making plans here. Do you see that happening within the next few months?
1: I do. I mean, I feel that this was very methodically planned out. And so I've seen it before. I know the first time there was when it had been reduced, and we have seen and heard about mining claims, and so I have no doubt that's already in discussion. If not, had already been some claims that are looking at to be placed.
0: Katie, how about you? What's next in the effort to preserve Grand Staircase Escalante?
2: Well, I think we don't know the future, but development is not automatic. Companies first have to determine whether, you know, it's a viable resource, you know. And so I think there are still policies and procedures. Hopefully we are going to be pushing consultation, pushing meaningful consultation, and we're going to continue to, you know, make sure that these places are protected. We have people that are in areas going out on the land and directly making sure resources are being watched and carefully managed.
0: And those people, Katie, who are going out there and actively engaging with the land and just other community members and people that represent these tribes that have a vested interest in this monument, what are they saying? I mean, what are they telling you now? And again, going back to this tug of war that just every few years we see a completely new policy.
2: Yeah, I think we had a call yesterday and people are very supportive. I think that they are seeing the injustice of tribes not being able to have a voice in this decision. So they are more than willing to step up and help. And like the people that are going out to these areas are not Grand Staircase Coalition members. They're not tribal members. They're community members. Like Davina said, they live there and they also want to see protection of this area that they love and that, you know, provides something for them also. And so I think that, you know, we're very lucky to see the support, the outpouring of support from all kinds of people.
0: Katie, earlier I asked the question about whether or not the monuments are just too big and they encompass too much land. And that was one of the president's arguments. And also there was a White House fact sheet that came out about the proclamation, and it describes what's referred to as a common sense land use. saying many of the features and resources noted as reasons for establishing the two monuments are, quote unquote, not objects of historic or scientific interest. And if they are, they're already protected by other federal laws. Is that accurate?
2: I don't think that's accurate. I think that, you know, the federal government has, you know, rights, I mean, treated rights to protect things for tribes. And so I think that that is completely inaccurate. And I also think that, you know, we were displaced. You know, those places are no longer where we live, but it is still a connection. And so we need to have that looked at as a total landscape and not just certain sites. And when you do certain sites, it really leaves it up to maybe there wasn't, you know, that connection with tribes, but there was. And so I think we need to continue to reiterate that tribes have always had connection there.
0: Thanks, Katie. Davina, has the Navajo Nation issued any public statement so far?
3: There was a Navajo Nation press release that was sent out yesterday. We are going to, because we are the represent the Navajo Nation, our former Bears Ears Commission, Yanuto, myself, Coalition, and our team will be meeting with our Navajo Nation president, our speaker, and just discuss what our next steps are. But there was a release from the Navajo Nation Council where they stated that they oppose the reduction of Bears Ears National Monument.
0: Earlier this week, President Trump once again reduced the size of Bears Ears and Grand Staircase Escalante National Monuments in Utah, both downsized by almost 90%. We got the phone lines open still, folks, for anyone who would like to join this conversation. 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

0: This is Native America Calling. I'm Sean Spruce. We're going to switch topics now and focus on earthquake recovery efforts in Venezuela. Indigenous people like the Wayuu are among thousands left homeless or missing and mourning loved ones who died as a result of powerful back-to-back earthquakes last month that crumbled hundreds of buildings and homes along the Latin American country's northern coast. You can join our conversation today. The number to reach us in our Albuquerque studio is 1-800-996-2848. That is also 1-800-99-NATIVE. Joining us now from La Jawa in Huila, Colombia on Zoom is David Hernandez Palmer. He is a Wayuu producer and storyteller from Colombia and Venezuela. David, hello and welcome back to Native America Calling.
1: Thanks, everybody. Thanks for the invitation. And from Abiyala to Torre Island, I say hi and best of regards from our peoples.
0: Thank you so much, David. Now, you were in Venezuela on that fateful day, June 24th, when the earthquake struck. What can you tell us about that day?
1: Yeah, so I was in Guayu Territory and on June 24th, and two earthquakes hit Venezuela just 30 seconds apart. Magnitude 7.2 and 7.5, back-to-back earthquake, as you mentioned. And the epicenter was in Yaracuy State, but the hardest hit area is in La Guaira State on the southern Caribbean coast, and it is declared as a disaster zone. So right now, as of mid-July, around 5,000 people confirmed dead and more than 16 injured, with collapsed housing, damaged infrastructure, and Mequetia International Airport, which is our main, airport in our country, it is affected. So, of course, you know, these are among the strongest earthquakes to hit Venezuela over in a century. And also to mention that on June 26th, an aftershock collapsed the bridge between Caraballeda and the rest of La Guaira, interrupting rescue operations.
0: David, were you close enough to the epicenters? Did you feel the quakes yourself?
1: Actually, not. So if you think of the South American map, we are in the northernmost part of Venezuela and Colombia, where you people are in both countries. But for the U.S. audience, Caracas, the capital, sits in the valley about 30 kilometers, roughly 20 miles inland between Caracas and the sea. There is a mountain, the Avila Mountain, and the indigenous name of this mountain is Guaraira Repano. So in the other side of that mountain is La Guaira, a narrow strip of the land squeezed between the mountain and the Caribbean. And that strip holds the country's main port and main airport, and around 300,000 people, most of them working class families, tied to the port, fishing and popular tourism. So the destruction runs along a corridor from Catialamar to Caraballeda. And when you build dense vertical under maintained housing on a narrow coastal strip in a seismic country, this is a tragedy waiting to happen. And as for your question, I was not close, as I was really far away in Guayu Territory, but it doesn't mean that we didn't have people affected by it.
0: Sure.
1: A large portion of our Wayuu peoples and other relatives from other nations, they live in La Guaira, they live in Caracas because they work there, they have their children get educated there. And of course, you know, in this very moment, and when you see racism also taking place, because maybe they are the left wants to be attended just because they are not from there. You know, you are coming for your community, whatever you're doing here, and this kind of stuff are happening right now.
0: Okay, so it sounds like there are significant indigenous populations in these areas that were hit most directly. Can you give us an estimate maybe of how many indigenous people or different indigenous groups are in that area?
1: Yeah, I mean, like, I can't, well, in Venezuela, there's 42 to 46 nations, and at least 10 of them, they are part of, this area, because they have established there, they work there, they also have indigenous councils there. So we could name at least, like, you know, 10 to 12 nations members that live there, indigenous peoples there. And they are right now like waiting refugee camps for them to have a certificate. They were owners of a house or apartment for them to go back. And when the government, you know, has the time to repay or recognize, you know, whatever ownership was taking place, they would feel like, you know, well, it was worth to stick around at these refugee camps because they have a community, they have a land to go back to. But, you know, they are just like enduring while they get this certificate. That's part of the whole, you know, of all different layers for us to understand what's going on with indigenous siblings, relatives that are in Caracas right now.
0: Now, you were back in the area a few days ago. What did you see in regard to aid and any recovery work that's taking place right now?
1: Yeah, of course. So what has moved me the most is not international airlift. It is the self-organized fishing communities. I mean, let me give you an example. One on the coast of Aragua state, there are cacao growing fishing towns like Chuao. They have no road. You can reach only by sea or through the national road. And these are communities that live from the cacao, from fishing, from small farming. And within days, they built a grassroots maritime relief corridor with their armed boots, donations, and gathered a collection center inland in Maracay, brought down to Choroní. And from there, fisher folk from Choroní, Chuao, Kumare, and Cuyagua, these small towns, they carried food and supplies by boat along the coast to La Guaira, roughly 2 or 3 hours in a fishing boat. So local families are acting as intermediaries, and women in Choroní organized themselves to cook for displaced. So I think, you know, this is an example of how the spirit of organized community, you know, resembles or shows how we can save ourselves by togetherness. I mean, fishing communities in the eastern states also shipped hundreds of tons of food and supplies by sea. So think about that image, you know, village with a road, feeding international port by sea, nobody coordinates them. It is kinship that actually does. So That's what I mean when I say people save the people. It is not a slogan. It is a logistic operation run on a kinship, reciprocity, and boats. And it is the same principle that organizes Wayuu society and from the Wayuu peoples and many other indigenous societies everywhere. I mean, the network is the safety net.
0: The death toll in the thousands. People are still working to recover bodies in the rubble. David, how have funeral services and traditional death practices been affected?
1: Yeah, since, you know, because of the self-organized, movement of peoples, the government somehow felt like they were, you know, not in the minute zero of it. And to be honest, and I don't want to get in trouble, but what I'm saying is that even people, they were, you know, crafting coffins out of wood, and then they have to be, you know, collected by the supervision of the government. But going back to how it affects to our peoples, in this case of the Wayuu people, I would love to invite the people know, the audience know, that Wayuu people, as people of the La Guajira Peninsula, and as I mentioned, the northernmost part of Venezuela and Colombia, we are a binational people. The border crossed us, we don't cross it. But our people have been migrating between Venezuela for generations, for work, family, for survival. So that way your relatives have lived for decades on the central coast in La Guaira and Caracas, working the port, in commerce, and domestic labor. So when the earth shook on June 24th, they were there. So this is not a distant tragedy for us. Again, our traditional territory is very far away. It's kind of maybe 12 hours away in a road trip. So again, you know, our kinship networks, which are the backbones of our Wayuu society, immediately activated calls, searches, remittances, mourning, whatever a Wayuu person is, the tree travels with them, with us. And so does the clan's responsibility to them. And as for, you know, what you were asking, for the Wayuu peoples, for my peoples, death is not a single event. It is a journey. We practice what, and I open, you know, comillas, so we sing in Spanish, anthropologists, and I close the comillas, call to a second burial. Years after a person dies, it is her spirit. Their remains are exhumed, cleaned, usually by a woman of the clan, and reburied in the ancestral cemetery of the maternal clan in our territory. That's when the soul completes its passage to Hepira, or sacred place of the dead. This means the body never is never just a body. It is a vehicle for a spiritual cycle of the clan's continuity. So for the audience, now imagine what it means for Wayuu families are that some of our people are still under the rubble or in the provisional morgues or simply not found. It is a double wound. You lose your loved one and you lose the possibility of fulfilling your obligation to them, you know, and bringing them home so their journey can be completed. Again, for Native relative listeners in U.S., this will sound familiar to you. It is the same pain that drives the repatriation of ancestors' remains, you know, or dead have a right to return to a territory.
0: Yeah, geez, David. This is hard to listen to here. Now, what do you think it's going to take to recover? Infrastructure, housing, the economy, everything that's been impacted?
1: Yeah, of course. Thanks for your question. So maybe it is worth to mention just briefly that, you know, people there, they have memory in the body. So the coast, this coast carries human trauma in its body. In December 1999, the same state then called the Vargas suffered a catastrophic mudslide. Around 15,000 people dead or disappeared. More than 15,000 homes destroyed. Some 70,000 people displaced. So entire towns were buried in mud. More recently, in October 2022, the mudslide in Las Tejerias in Aragua State, next to the, you know, to the Tilawaira, killed and disappeared thousands of people. So when the ground shook in June, people were not only reacting to this earthquake, they were actually reacting with accumulated fear of every disaster their bodies remember. So then embodied memory is also why people organize. Communities have been abandoned before, and they do not wait to be rescued. So again, you know, I also would love to mention something because there is something else happening what we need to name. The earthquake struck on June 24th, we've mentioned that already, while the Afro-Venezuelan communities on that same coast were celebrating San Juan Bautista, San John, a sacred festival of drums they have sustained for centuries, a joy, memory, resistance. And almost immediately, the blame started. It's their fault. It is those drums. It is what they celebrate. Tying up people's pain to their spirituality, their music, their faith, so they deserve what happened to them. That is racism. And it becomes dressed as a faith in our common sense. So this is not new. Every time an earthquake or a hurricane hits Haiti, for instance, someone repeats that they suffer because of the witchcraft, as if the pain of Black Nation were a punishment and not resolved a century of slavery, colonial debt, and abandonment. So victims are blamed, so nobody has to look at who built the vulnerability, sorry for my English. But that is what we call environmental racism, deciding who deserves protection and who deserves blame for the earth because when the earth moves. So let me be clear and being brief. We are not against the science. The tectonic plate exists. The fault between Caribbean and South American plate exists. And understanding them saves lives. But our peoples also carry knowledge that has already read the sky, the sea, the animals, the land for millennia. So the earth moved because of geology, not as a punishment necessarily. geology explains how our knowledge asks the why and the what for. So, in fact, I will return the accusation completely around. The earthquakes struck during San Juan or San John celebration on a holiday. When so many people were not inside of their homes, they were outside in the streets and plazas celebrating with the drums, and many businesses were closed. Being outdoors is exactly what kept many of them from being caught under collapses. So the drums did not bring the earthquake. The drums had people outside when the buildings came down. And I will say something more. As my own conviction and the conviction of many of us, I am among those who believe the drums softened the force which those earthquakes were coming. Science has measured magnitude or people's measure protection. So the celebration that went to blame is the very thing that was holding the people. And I would love to mention that because I think what's going on in Ontario, what's going on in many places in the world, is it as a result how, you know, this system has also led humanity to feel that or think they are not part of nature. When okay. Our peoples, we name ourselves. Every time we name our peoples, we name nature. Yep.
0: David, I'm glad you mentioned June 24th because the coincidence of that date did not pass me by either. St. John's Day, one of the pueblos that I have families in, Okeawinge, that is their feast day, June 24th. So making that point, I think, is going to resonate with a lot of our listeners today. Thanks so much for joining the show. I want to thank all of our guests who joined us, not just David Hernandez-Palmer, but also Katie Jake and Davina Smith-Ijesa. And please join us again tomorrow. We'll have a conversation with Cherokee attorney Courtney Jordan. I'm Sean Spruce. You've been listening to the one, the only Native America Calling. Hope you enjoy the rest of your day.

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5: Today, Word with a Champ is at the 96th celebration of the Sheridan Wyo Rodeo and World Championship Indian Relay Races. My guest today is a young man that I met riding bareback bucking horses 50 years ago. In fact, he was my mentor. I traveled from Inola, Oklahoma near Tulsa to Rose Hill, Kansas near Wichita to learn how to ride, and he taught me well. He was very good. A bareback rider, a saddle bronc rider, Wrangler National Finals Rodeo qualifier in both events, a great stock contractor, and now inducted into the Professional Rodeo Cowboys Association Hall of Fame. Hello, Ike Sankey. It's good to see you, partner.
8: Been a long time, Randy. Good to see you.
5: Our life and culture and sport has been a life of hellos and goodbyes, and as much as we're both involved, we haven't crossed paths much. That is interesting, and you're looking good, buddy.
8: Well, I feel good. Yeah.
5: Tell us your story.
8: My brother and I started rodeoing in Wichita, Kansas at Little Britches Rodeo. My dad traded horses, and we'd ride those horses and take them to little local fun day, play day, flag races, and all kinds of crap, and then trade them horses off. And my brother was the High Point senior boy at One Saddle Club, and they sponsored him in Little Britches Rodeo in Wichita. Of course, I was thick-headed enough that I thought, well, shoot, if he can do this, I can. And so we both entered. He was in the senior division, had to get on full-grown bulls, full-grown horses. Of course, I was in the junior division, got on Hereford steers and yearling colts, so I had an easier time of it that day than he did. You know, I mean, I stayed on both mine, went first in both events, which didn't mean much, you know, but just staying on pretty well since that. So we kind of thought we liked Dad and could do that. So we went home, and Dad was real supportive. We built an arena, and we bought some practice stock, and we started practicing. It just kind of went from there. We were both real fortunate. Early naturally God-given talent that we could ride bucking horses and bulls. And I made the finals first when I was 18. Lyle made the finals the next year, as did I. That first year I went to the finals, I did a rodeo school with Freckles Brown in Ulysses, Kansas. He called me and wanted me to go teach the burbuck riding there, which I was 18 years old and hadn't been to the finals yet, and I was pretty intimidated. But that's where the rodeo school deal started. And then my brother Lyle, of course, has put on schools ever since then. And I did a lot of schools with him when we were in Kansas, and I got busier being a stock contractor and doing other things. And that's where the stock contracting business really came from, was started as those schools. You know, we had to have the livestock for those. So I went out and got three or four little high school rodeos, and I enjoyed doing that. I didn't really care to travel that much, but I found out later that putting on rodeos, you travel more than you do when you're rodeoing and riding. So we started producing rodeos then, and it just went from there. And I've been very lucky. I've had a very strong support staff my whole life. I've got two great kids. Wade now owns Sankey Rodeo Company, he and Matt Sharping. My daughter Ryan was a partner at one time, and then Wade and Matt bought the rest of my part out and hers. So that's pretty much where we're at now.
5: You have been catapulted with your hard work, intelligence, family support into the major leagues of this sport, and this is one of the best rodeos in the country here in Sheridan. And you've also done other rodeos. Through your success in your life, is there something that you can share with the youth listening that might catapult them into the levels that you have seen in your life?
8: There's one little word called care, and it's hard to find nowadays. People that actually care about what they're doing. If you don't care about the job you have or the job you do, hell, go find something else to do. Don't waste your time with it, because if you don't care about it, you're not going to do it good. You might do it okay, but you're never going to succeed and excel. And you know, I don't care if you're flipping hamburgers at McDonald's. If you care about your job and you work at it, people are going to notice that. You'll be the manager in 6 months.
5: That's words of our champion, my hero and mentor, Ike Sankey. Ike, thank you very much for all you have done for me and your care for the cowboy world. God bless you, partner.
8: Thank you.
9: Appreciate it.
10: Good job.
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Reclaimed, your home for Indigenous music on CBC. I'm Jarrett Martineau, and today we're digging into songs to help you see the world with new eyes. And that's the vibe of this one from Odo, Missouri and Kitu'a Cherokee singer Sierra Spirit. She says, everyone's experienced those moments where people become sharp-tongued, when a relationship crumbles and when love becomes leverage. And the people that tell you they love you could be the ones that hurt you the most. And on this song, Sierra leaves that crumbling past behind and challenges herself to start again anew. Here's Sierra Spirit with Lift a Finger on Reclaimed.

Two rivers like lovers forged destiny upon their confluence. Creator deemed this a place of sanctity, a place of medicine, a place of rest before the journey west. I just love the way Shane Ghostkeeper can help you hear and see a city differently. That song undulates like the Bow and Elbow rivers running right through Mokinstus. You heard Ghostkeeper with their ode to Blackfoot territory and the city of Calgary. I'm Jared Martineau. This is Reclaimed on CBC Music and Radio. And next, I want to play you a sweet song from Atikamekw singer and musician Laura Nikwe. She's from Wamotachi in Quebec, and she wrote this song as a dedication to her granddaughter. Her no-sim has become her reason for living. And Laura says, every time I see her, she fills me with joy. I feel as though she's already encouraging me in her own way to see the world through new eyes. And I feel carried away by the urge to sing light and free like a hummingbird. Here's Laura Nikwe with No Sim, Ma Petite Fille on Reclaimed.

Greenland, that moving song was from Simon Lynch, and it inspired this week's show. But it's not just what Simon sings about that brings a shift in his perspective. He wrote it in the early 2000s when he was working on his debut album, but then he waited and waited, and the song's power kept growing and deepening. More than two decades later, he finally decided to release it, and that catharsis of letting an old song take on new life helped Simon Lynch to see the world with new eyes. I love that. I'm Jared Martineau, this is Reclaimed, and what you're hearing right now is a soft, slow, and beautiful piece of music from Saimavik. It's a loving musical collaboration between two Inuit musicians, Yorini from Kujawaq, Quebec, and Reet from Nunavut. As you can hear, Saimavik melds gentle guitars, ethereal ambient sounds, and sometimes vocals. And this song and the project are about sharing the spirit of its name. Here's Saimavik with A Place of Contentment on Reclaimed.

Beautiful sounds to rest, relax, meditate, and bring you back to calm. What you've been hearing is the title track from an Inuit music and wellness initiative called Saimavik, meaning a place of contentment in Inuktitut. And if you're at all like me, and you could have listened to that one way longer, well, you can. You just heard an excerpt, but go check the original. The full-length piece is almost 16 minutes of gentle, beautiful sonic bliss. I'm Jared Martineau, this is Reclaimed, and today you're hearing Inuit and Indigenous music to help you see the world with new eyes. Next, I want to play you a collaboration between two great Oklahoma singers and songwriters, Ramsey Thornton and Cherokee artist Ken Pomeroy. Ramsey plays guitar and banjo in Ken's live band, so when he set out to write his own solo album, he knew that he wanted to invite Ken to join him on vocals. And what a lovely pairing it is. When they sing together, their voices just melt into one. Here's Ramsey Thornton and Ken Pomeroy with Tony's Song.

Oklahoma, you just wander down to the four corners and the Red Rock lands of Window Rock, Arizona, the capital of the Navajo Nation. That was the singular sound of Diné singer and songwriter Hatasli with Story of Francisco. And one of my favorite things about his music is his off-kilter storytelling. When you listen to a Hatasli song, it feels like you've traveled into an alternate dimension or an alternate time. And when you return, you see things through a newfound turquoise lens. I'm Jared Martineau. This is Reclaimed on CBC Music and Radio. Evan Red Sky is like an Anishinaabek troubadour. You can almost see him traveling the country with guitar slung low over his back, watching the world around him, taking note of all he sees. And when he returns, he takes what he's seen, what he's learned, and the stories he's gathered along the way, and he turns them into songs. That's what this one is like. It was released on May 5th, Red Dress Day, a national day to raise awareness about missing and murdered Indigenous women, girls, and Two-Spirit people. Evan says the song began as a tribute to women he knew and lost during his time working as an Indigenous youth worker in Toronto. But as time passed, it deepened into a parable about grief, memory, and resistance to being forgotten. Listen closely to this telling. Here's Evan Red Sky with Red Dress on Reclaimed.

drifting from the prairie fields of Saddle Lake to the Great Bear Rainforest on the West Coast. That was Slow Burn from Cree singer Kaylee Watts. You can find that song three tracks deep into her stunning debut album, River's Daughter. And each song on the album is a world you can travel to, maybe stay a while, for tea and quiet until the storm passes. I'm Jared Martineau. This is Reclaimed on CBC Music and Radio. You can find us right across Turtle Island on Sirius XM and Native Voice One. Lila Downs isn't just an icon in Mexican folk music. She's one of the country's most loved, lauded, and celebrated indigenous singers. She's Mixtec, and her family comes from Oaxaca. But across her career, Lila Downs has found ways to weave many indigenous threads into the intricate fabric of her music. You can find lyrics in Spanish, Mixtec, Zapotec, Mayan, Nahuatl, and Purépecha. And the deeper you listen, the more you'll hear the many worlds that find home in her sound. First, I want to play you the title track from her album, Cambias Mi Mundo. And this one fuses Mexican folk music with cumbia rhythms and even Latin hip-hop. Here's Lila Downs and Snow the Product on Reclaimed. La-

0: ¿Alguien sabe a qué hora pasa el camión de la basura?
1: Ya se dijo en la asamblea.
0: ¿Pero por qué tan tarde?
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2: From Oaxaca, Mexico to Cuba to northern BC, that was a beautiful collaboration between Mixtec singer Lila Downs joined by the lovely acoustic guitar playing and voice of Alex Cuba with El Jardín del Placer, The Garden of Pleasure, a song to encourage you to recognize your richness, celebrate your value, and tend and heal the garden of your soul. You can find that song on Lila Downs' album Cambias Mi Mundo, You Change My World. And it's full of songs that lean into the profound impacts we can have on each other and how one person can completely alter your perspective and the way you experience life and help you see the world again with new eyes. I'm Jared Martineau. This is Reclaimed, and I hope you've enjoyed the music today. Draw me a line to let me know. 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Our show's produced by Travis Pereira, Spiros Georgiou, Lauren Hancock, Judith Lynch, and me. Join me again next week for more songs and sounds from across the Indigenous world. I'll see you then. Hi, miigwech, and masigcho for listening.

0: I'm Charles Enoch. I'm a Yupik from Tintituliak, Alaska. 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
3: In the beginning, that was just God. So God made man in his own image, a little image, that is. And man asked God, "My God, how great art thou?" And to show man his great power, they played a game. Sonny, I'll play the part of man, and you play the part of God.
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Hey, Hey, Tutu, you're listening to The Jukebox. That is my favorite record of all time. Julian Taylor here. I'm your host on the show, and that was Sonny Terry and Brownie McGee with God and Man. I used to listen to that 8-track all the time with my grandfather in his big old Buick. Music from Chris Skian. It's called Sharks. Chris Skian is an artist from Toronto. He used to frequent the open stage at Dor Kio Irish Pub, which is now Noonan's, and I was the host there for 10 years and had such an opportunity to meet some great artists, and Chris was one of them. So we're going to play his song, and we're also going to play music from Tom Wilson, We Live in Dreams. It's a standalone single that was released in the fall of 2025. Tom Wilson, of course, part of Junkhouse and the book Mohawk, and a 4-time Juno Award winner, as well as a recipient of the Order of Canada. Harry Belafonte is on the show from the record The Midnight Special, released in 1962, with a standout song called Crawdad Song. Keep in mind, this is 1962, so it's before the British invasion. It's such a groove, and I just love Harry Belafonte and what he stands for and his music. I recently got back into this record. It's on my favorites list as well as the Sonny Terry and Brownie McGee record. Little Walter is on the show right here, right now, from 1953, way before the British invasion. Here is Tell Me Mama on the Jukebox.

The Jukebox is broadcast on stolen and unsurrendered land in the traditional territory of many First Nations across Turtle Island. We must realize the significance of recognizing and paying respect to the first people who resided in the territory that we are currently sitting on. This is Julian Taylor, and you're listening to Native Voice One, the Native American Radio Network.

That is Donita Large with Sweetgrass. It is the opening track on their record, The Ancestors, which came out in January of 2026. A Cree singer-songwriter from Edmonton, Alberta, Donita crafts a multi-genre sound weaving blues, rock, country, gospel, and Indigenous influences. Hope you dug that. And now it is time for our featured artist. Guess what? It's crazy. It's John Lennon from the Beatles, yes. He is our Yamaha featured artist, and it is Beautiful Boy from Double Fantasy. I love this song. I remember seeing it in a film. I can't remember the film, but it was starring Richard Dreyfuss, and it just moved me to tears. Here is the incomparable, the legendary John Lennon on the jukebox.

That is music from Rhonda Head, a Grammy-nominated, multi-award-winning Cree mezzo-soprano. And that is the song Feathers, a standalone single from the artist who has survived two brain tumors, okay? And has earned over 50 international awards. Absolutely incredible stuff. And before that, a brand new song from my friend Roseanne Baker Thornley. It's called Falling. Roseanne's a great writer. I write with her a lot. In fact, the song Pathways from my album, well, Pathways, was written with Roseanne and Robert Priest. Julian Taylor here. I am your host here on the Jukebox. I'm going to play a tune called Stumble. It's from Kilimanjaro, who was raised in Scotland. And this is an Afro House electronic single by this wonderful Zambian Scottish producer.

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1: This is Gordy Johnson, the Big Sugar, and I'm listening to Julian Taylor's Jukebox. Mr. Lover, man, call me Mr. Lover. Call me Mr. Lover, man.

0: Even the shutters in the dance are showing love.
1: That is Toronto-based reggae artist King Kruff, a Juno-nominated artist, actually, and the song Bunch right here on the jukebox. He's also related to Bob Marley and was born and raised in Kingston. Really cool stuff. I'm Julian Taylor. I'm your host here on the show, the radio show that you're listening to right now. And I'm going to play some music from The Roots, who were joined by Betty Wright on a project called Betty Wright, the Movie, back in 2011. I really think the song is a standout song on the album. It's called Old Songs, and that's coming up soon. We also have Nectar Woods from the United Kingdom. Their music has been compared to Nina Simone and Elton John, so there's a really large array of sounds there for sure. Katie St. Germain is on the show with 100 Proof. This is a brand new release from Germain, who is from Métis country in Alberta, and is the recent recipient of a wonderful award that was handed out about a month ago called the Henry Armstrong Award. You should go check it out, henryarmstrongaward.ca. And the mission of the Henry Armstrong Award is simple. It's to further develop, elevate, and support Canadian Indigenous music. So, congratulations to Katie St. Germain. And now it is time for a song that I really, really enjoyed listening to myself and thought it was a great chance to play it on the show. I hope you enjoyed just as much as I did. It's by Tegan Little Chief, and Tegan Little Chief is from White Bear First Nation, Saskatchewan. This is a brand new song that came out in May called Heart on Her Sleeve, right here on the jukebox.

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3: President Trump greatly reduced the size of the Grand Staircase, Escalante, and Bears Ears National Monuments with a proclamation issued this week. The move opens up 3 million acres of land to natural resource developers. The area is considered sacred to tribes that have been working to protect it from development for decades. More on the next Native America Calling.
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9: Julian Taylor's Jukebox. It's so cool.

Two Sevens Clash. That is the name of the song that you just heard here on the jukebox, and it was by Culture, released in 1977. Culture is a Jamaican band from Kingston, and in my humble opinion, I think they are one of the most influential reggae bands to ever come out of that area in the world. Combining political and roots rock reggae, they did it all. Julian Taylor here. I'm your host. You're listening to The Jukebox, and we've got music from Divine Lightbody coming up on the show, a song called Nightlife. Divine is a singer-songwriter from Toronto, deeply inspired by Lauryn Hill, Nina Simone, and amongst other soulful jazz R&B singers. Lou Val is on the show with a song called Eternal Sunshine. Lou Val is from Toronto, but born in Nigeria, and this is a really wonderful song that I hope you dig, because it's an R&B production, but it has a lot of other elements in it too. It's very soulful. I hope you enjoy that. We've got music coming up from Street Pharmacy, a band from Welland, Ontario, that is celebrating, get this, 20 years making and playing music. What a feat, eh? We're going to play the song This Time, which, according to the lead singer, Ryan Guay, is a song about embracing the suffering of life and turning it into something more better. And from the 90s, mid-90s exactly, from the album I Am an Elastic Firecracker. I'd totally forgotten about this band, but Shazam did in a club that I was hanging out watching a soccer game. It's Trippin' Daisy from 1995, and I Got a Girl, right here on the jukebox.

From the album Godspeed, Baptism, released in 2019 from Montreal, Canada, it's Naya Ali. Born in Ethiopia, but raised in Montreal, their debut EP, Higher Self, won an ADISQ award back in 2018. You just heard the song Get It Right. Laura Nikwe is on the show. She's from the Wet'suwet'en First Nation in Quebec and is a singer-songwriter who's known for merging folk and grunge with her native language. We're going to hear Nozem right here on the jukebox right now.

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1: Everything in this song has happened to me. It's all true.

Hi, this is Kaylee Watts, and I'd love to request a song by Larissa Scriven called Longer. She is a fellow BC artist, and I really admire her songwriting and how she captures a sense of place and connection and belonging in her music. I know you'll enjoy it.

Hey there, you're listening to The Jukebox, I'm Julian Taylor, and that was a song called Longer by L. Scriv, formerly known as Larisse Scriven, who is a Canadian folk singer from Fort St. John's in British Columbia. Actually, sorry, Fort St. John, it's not John's, it's not plural. And that was a request from another wonderful Indigenous singer-songwriter, Kaylee Watts. Before that, Steve Poltz with the song Folk Singer. Memory lane, I guess. It's just everything that happens to musicians, and he describes it so well. Every fault to a T, I guess, you know, all the struggles, and it's hilarious. Steve Poltz is really funny. I was in Port Carling, actually, at a wonderful joint called Duke's, and the owner of that club and the promoter was talking about the song that he had heard at Mariposa. Steve Poltz is a wild character and a great singer-songwriter. In fact, he helped write that huge hit with Jewel back in the day. We've got another song coming up for you right now, and I love this guy's last name. It's Vinyl, John Vinyl, with the song Addicted. Imagine your last name was Vinyl. How cool is that? He's from Toronto. This is an R&B song about the lust sparked by a bar dancer. Here it is on the jukebox.

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One of my favorite tracks from last year, that is from the album Lotus, that's Little Sims with Free. Brilliant lyrics, a great groove, and what an MC they are. Little Sims is from the UK. Some rumor her to be one of the singers in the group Salt. Julian Taylor here, and you are listening to The Jukebox. I'm going to play some wonderful blues songs because that's one of my favorite genres to play. Actually play myself, to be honest with you. I'm going to play something from Kanon. That's coming up, a song called Struggling from the Dustfoot Philosopher, which was released in 2008. Kanon may be best known for the Waving Flag song that FIFA picked up years ago. And he's also a Grammy winner. He won a Grammy for the Harry Belafonte Social Change Award song a couple years ago, too. So congratulations to Kanon. Wonderful stuff. Slang Blossom is on the show with a tune called Miles from way back in the day. This is from Manitoba, Fort Rouge, to be exact. And Miles is a track from this group that was released on Arbor Records, a Canadian hip-hop group that includes the now premier of Manitoba, Wab Canoe. The mighty, mighty Willie Dixon with Spoonful is on the show as well. Willie Dixon arranged and wrote so many of the classic blues songs that we know today. And another one who really helped push the blues into the mainstream is Bobby Blue Bland. My grandmother talked about him nonstop. I'm convinced that they had a pen pal relationship. Here is I Pity the Fool on the Jukebox.

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Something funky from the 1980s. That was from the album Light Up the Night, Stomp by the Brothers Johnson. Julian Taylor here. I'm your host. Thank you for tuning into the Jukebox. I hope that you're enjoying the show. Misha and the Spanx from Alberta are also coming up. They're from Calgary, and they've released a brand new song called Cut My Bangs. Thea May has also released brand new music. She is from Sudbury area, and it is a song called Head Transplant. Thea May is a prolific artist that I've known for quite some time. In fact, we were in a group together called Wolf Den. Taj Mahal, here he is with one of his most popular songs and one of his most funky songs. That's hard to say because most of the stuff that he does is funky. It's the song Queen Bee, and he played it at the Elgin Theater not too long ago. I got to go see that show. He called me up and said, Julian, I'm coming to Toronto. I'm doing a bad impression of the maestro, but he's such a wonderful heart. He actually said something to me which really rang true. And we were talking about the times, and he says, you know, we can't put our arms around everything and everyone, but we can spread them as far as we can. So spread your arms as far as you can and spread them to help humanity. I really enjoyed that. Thanks, Taj, for that lesson. I'll never forget it. Here's Queen Bee on the Jukebox.

They are part of the Rock and Roll Hall of Fame. They are a huge superstar and someone that I admired from a very young age and still do. Cyndi Lauper with Time After Time. I remember walking into a club, Lee's Palace to be exact, here in Toronto with my buddy Mike. And we just saw a tour bus outside and stumbled in. And it was actually Matchbox 20 before they blew up. And they did an incredible cover of Time After Time. It's a great song and I love hearing it anytime I get a chance. We've got music coming up from John Lennon. Have you guys heard of him? He's our Yamaha featured artist. I'm going to play a song from the album Give Me Some Truth. This is Just Like Starting Over on the Juice.

This is Melody MacArthur, and I'm requesting my buddy Lena Daniels' song, Can't Tell Night From Day. It is brand spanking new, and I want the world to hear it.

Lena Daniels with Can't Tell Night From Day right here on the jukebox. And that is a request from Melody MacArthur. Before that, Us Sounds Good to Me from Ashley Ghostkeeper. So amazing to play three incredible Indigenous artists, women, that is, 1, 2, 3 in a row. Now we've got something from a band called Working Royals from the album Cross Country, which was released in 2025. They're from Toronto, and it's a rock and roll Americana band. Here's the song Jenny on the jukebox.

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He's undeniable, maybe one of the greatest artists to ever live, certainly in my time. It's Stevie Wonder and Superstition from the album Talking Book, released in 1972. You know what's so funny to me about this song? It's like one of the most covered guitar songs. And the odd thing about it is there's no guitar on the original recording at all. Just leave it to Stevie Wonder to turn a keyboard song into the most covered guitar hero song of all time. One of them, at least. You know what I mean? Julian Taylor here, and we've got music coming up from Jordan featuring Adario and Len Bowden, a song called Runaway Part 2, Don't Look Back, which was released last fall. And we also have a really wonderful tune that I hope you're going to like. It's called NFR Funk, and it is from a Missinabe Cree First Nation artist by the name of Sabe. Here it is on the jukebox.

Hi, I'm Julian Taylor, and I hope that you've enjoyed the show. This is The Jukebox. Thanks for tuning in. I'd like to send a huge thank you to my team for putting this show together with me, to our station partners. We love you, and to our sponsors. We love you as well. And to the listeners, thanks for tuning in. That is UB40 that you just heard on the show with Here I Am, Come and Take Me. Now, one of the things about UB40 that I really do enjoy is that they're an amazing original band, but they might be one of the greatest cover bands of all time as well. Give your song to UB40, they'll turn it into a hit. Them, and I think the Isley Brothers can do the same thing. Well, we got one more song coming up. It's one of my favorite. Actually, it's my favorite from this artist. And I hope you enjoy it. I hope you've enjoyed the show. If you have any requests, please do let us know. You can hit us up on socials, Julian Taylor's Jukebox. We're on Instagram, X, and Facebook. And until next week, ciao bananas. And remember, it's nice to be nice. Here is Peter Tosh with Catchy Shooby from the album Legalize It. Hope you have a great week. Ciao bananas.

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2: 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In today's headlines, First Nations chiefs challenge a proposed clean water law. And an Indigenous chef's memoir promotes food sovereignty. 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

0: Courtney Jordan is practicing law again after a felony conviction involving a high-speed police pursuit that resulted in her law license being suspended. Jordan, a Cherokee Nation citizen, was once an assistant Oklahoma attorney general and is now a defense attorney. We'll discuss her career and the incident that changed her life on the next Native America Calling.
1: 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I'm Ayupik from Tintituliak, Alaska. 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
3: 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And we visit a school in Cochiti Pueblo, New Mexico, where they're teaching kids their endangered Cochiti dialect of Keres. 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
0: Well, everyone, thanks so much for being here at the Outpost on Zoom and all our listeners. Today is episode 2 of Communication Nation. It's our 4-part radio series to help us communicate and understand one another better. Today's episode is called Mother Tongues. A mother tongue refers to the language that you spoke when you were first born. And for some of us, that's more than one language in this room. And for many of us, the language that is our mother tongue is the language that we identify with the most. It almost feels like home. We're going to meet an author whose book, Say My Name, is about pronouncing a hard-to-pronounce name properly and why that matters so much. We're going to learn a lot more from Joanna Ho. We're also going to head to a place called Cochiti Pueblo in New Mexico, and there we're going to go to a school where the children are learning a language that was nearly extinct, the Caries language. We're going to learn why did that language nearly become extinct, and we're going to find out how the people in Cochiti Pueblo are saving their ancestral language. There is a lot to learn on the Children's Hour today. This entire series comes with learning guides. You can find them at childrenshour.org. Look for Communication Nation. But first, this is Vivian Fang Lu from Accents of Love, right here on the Children's.

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I'm Katie Stone, and today we're talking about communication. It's easy to overlook such an essential part of our lives. We humans communicate with our words, our technology, and even our bodies. This is Communication Nation, a special series from The Children's Hour where we explore various forms of communication through media, languages, and community building. This program is made possible by funding from the National Endowment for the Humanities and the United We Stand Connecting Through Culture Initiative,

0: discrimination affects kids and adults. And it can start with the most basic fact about us, our names. Oftentimes, a person's name comes from their native language. And when we say it correctly, we're letting that person know that we respect their background. And we found a story that really helped us think more about why it's important to make that effort. Joanna Ho is the author of Say My Name, a story of six kids who share the beauty and power behind their names. Each character has a different heritage, from China, Tonga, Iran, the Navajo Nation, Mexico, and Ghana. She told us the story behind her book.
1: My mom's name is Wan Ling, W-A-N-L-I-N-G. So it's pronounced just how it's spelled, Wan Ling. But people would call my home and they would say things like, "Hi, is Wing Lang there?" And it didn't occur to me until much later that this was really my first experience with people who weren't even making an effort to read the letters of my mom's name to even make an attempt at pronouncing it correctly. I didn't at the time understand how they were erasing her identity or the meaning and the beauty and all the intentionality behind her name and all that it represents. For me, the last name Ho in English has a lot of other meanings. So middle school and high school were times when people would make a lot of jokes. I couldn't wait to change my name so that I wouldn't have to deal with people making fun of my name anymore.
0: So many of us know what that feels like. It can hurt when people say our names wrong or make fun of us. And sometimes we feel bad when we can't say someone else's name. It's easy to just give up or not even try at all.
2: I get what you mean. Like, my mom once said the first she was trying to sign me up for something important, the person on the phone kept referring to me as Thurston. And my mom was like, "No, it's Thorfinn," but that person was just like, "Who cares?"
3: No one really, like, pronounces my name wrong, but they pronounce my last name wrong sometimes. One time someone called me Jude Chavez.
0: I've heard people say Chavez, like shh, Chavez. But how do you really pronounce it, Jude?
3: Miss Chavez.
0: That's pretty different. Lucas D.
4: I don't feel good when somebody mispronounces my name, both first and last.
0: Your name is very special to you because it comes from your family. I think everyone feels that way about their names. It's part of who we are.
1: Our names all carry so much history and meaning, and it's one very seemingly small but really, really significant way that we can show someone else that we want to see them as full human beings and all that represents. I would also say if someone's mispronouncing your name, I would hope that you also feel comfortable telling whoever is mispronouncing your name that that's not how you say it. Because I heard someone say they felt embarrassed. Sometimes that makes us kind of go inward and just to be like, "Oh, let's just get out of this situation." But really, it's okay to be like, "Actually, no, that is not how you say my name." And like, ask them to repeat it until they say it correctly, or at least as correctly as maybe possible for them to pronounce it.
0: Thanks so much to our guest, Joanna Ho, for speaking with us. Here on the radio, it's so important to get people's names right. And sometimes when I see a name that's tough for me to pronounce, I go online and I put that name into a search engine with, "How do I pronounce this name?" And there are actually sites that will give you a pronunciation that's accurate for different words. I recommend if you have a friend with a difficult name for you that you give it a try and practice. And maybe practice not in front of the person. But the next time you see them, you'll be able to say their name properly. You're listening to the Children's Hour, and this is Communication Nation, Episode 2, Mother Tongues. Coming up, we'll hear a language that has been spoken in the Rio Grande Valley of New Mexico for thousands of years. Stick with us. This is the Children's Hour.

Allow me to introduce myself. They call me the showstopper, the dime dropper, the spin move to the left, reverse jam popper, the high flyer on the high wire, the intense rim rattling noise amplifier, the net shaker, backboard breaker, creator of the funky dunk hip shaker, the man, so slam, the legend I be. That's just a few of the names they call me.

0: You just heard Falu here on the Children's Hour. Before that, a poem from Hip Hop Speaks to Children by Charles R. Smith Jr. Mike Soloway gave us What's Your Name? In the background, it's Poddington Bear. You're listening to the Children's Hour Communication Nation Episode 2, Mother Tongues. Soon we're going to hear a language that has been spoken where we are for thousands of years.
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This is Communication Nation Episode 2, Mother Tongues, Part 2, Saving America's First Languages. Earlier, we spoke with Joanna Ho about how our names can showcase our native languages, but some languages are harder and harder to come by. In North America, indigenous tribes are fighting to keep their mother tongues from going extinct.

0: There are 7 pueblos in the state of New Mexico that have been speaking Caries, an indigenous language. It's not spoken anywhere else on planet Earth, and each pueblo or tribal nation has a different Caries dialect. In the Cochiti community, about an hour from Albuquerque, reserving their language starts in preschool at the Caries Children's Learning Center.
1: Hello everyone, my name is Dr. Curtis Chavez and I am from the pueblos of Cochiti and San Felipe, and I come from the Oak Clan. The Caries values really is embedded in the culture of the community. The way that we teach the Caries language here is really based on our traditional calendars. We really develop that curriculum based on the different activities that are happening throughout the year too as well. A lot of the curriculum is developed around respect within our own community, family life, farming. We say that if our children aren't really taught the values of respect, then how do they know how to conduct themselves in our own communities?
0: The Caries language has been around for thousands of years, but it hasn't always been easy for Pueblo peoples to speak it. Indigenous languages have been targeted by the United States government as they have taken over land that belonged to indigenous peoples. United States leaders did not value or respect the culture or the values of the indigenous Native Americans. And so the United States government banned indigenous people from celebrating their heritage, including speaking native languages.
1: A lot of the elders as well just really emphasize the need for the language in order for us to survive as indigenous people. There's indigenous languages dying every day. And so if there's that one last speaker and they were to pass on, what happens with the language? We're really striving to make our languages strong again so that our children, their grandchildren, and future generations have that language in order to be the people who we are. The indigenous people, the Cochiti people, the Pueblo people, as a whole, that's who we are. We emphasize that here within the Caries Children's Learning Center. It's not only for our children here, our youth, but it's for the whole community as well. We not only have the school programming here, but we also have what we have a mentor apprentice program too. And so that's for adult learners too as well. When they go out into the community, if people are speaking to them in the Caries language too, it's just really amazing to see that conversations they're able to have within those fluent speakers.
0: The Caries language is unique. People use it only by speaking. It's not written down. That's called an oral language.
1: Nothing is in writing, and so it's all really a lot of hand movements, looking at the lips, the mouth. So a lot of the lessons plans that we have are created within our teams, such as our primary, our infant and toddler, our elementary, and our adolescents. And so we'll all develop the curriculum based on the theme for the year. We have the Indigenous Montessori Institute, and that was created specifically for our own teachers here, as there wasn't any university or college that would be able to train our own children. Yes, in the Western academic world, but not specifically about our own values within our community, the Caries language and such. So we created that specifically for our teachers. And then during the pandemic, when we were able to really go virtual, kind of grew out of that too. In the Western education world, it's always emphasized that you have to speak English in order for you to be successful. We're the opposite here within our own communities. We want our children to be proficient in our Caries language because that's who they are. This is the environment where they're at. Not all our children are going to go on to higher education. Some of them want to stay here in the community and give their full selves to the community to help support this community, because without people being here, we wouldn't have what we have here today as well. So I just really emphasize that in revitalizing or just keeping the language going, that it, you have to do it. You have to want to do it too as well.
0: That's Dr. Curtis Chavez from the Cary's Children's Learning Center in Cochiti Pueblo, New Mexico. We've got more on this very special school in our next segment of Mother Tongues.

0: 那得救为啥
1: You're hearing the Pueblo Corn Dance. It's being performed by Shekyamp Lewis. He is of Cochiti, Santa Ana, and Acoma descent. And he told me that he struggled to find any music sung in his native language, Keres. So he recorded this song. This is sung in Keres, and there's actually one Toa word in here. The word that's used in this song that's Toa is one that he replaced intentionally to speak to his Toa-speaking relatives, and the word that is in Toa that is in this song is the word for Cochiti Pueblo. And we're going to go back to Cochiti Pueblo to meet more kids who are reclaiming their ancestral language and learning Keres at school.

0: Long before people from other continents came to the Americas, the communities already living here spoke many different languages. Each language was as unique and special as the group who spoke it, filled with its own sounds and words. For example, the Navajo language is spoken by the Navajo people, who call themselves Diné, in what is now southwestern United States near where the Children's Hour is. Further north, the Cree language is one of the most widely used indigenous languages in Canada. Imagine a place where hundreds of unique languages were being spoken, each telling its own stories and sharing its own traditions. Some of these languages are still spoken today, but others have been lost completely, and that was part of a systemic educational policy that actually punished Native kids for speaking any language but English. That went on over many generations, and some languages were lost forever. But today we understand that Indigenous languages are an important part of our collective American history, because not only do they help us understand our rich cultures and the knowledge of the first people living in the Americas, but they also teach us about diversity and the ways these communities have lived and celebrated and understood the world around them for thousands of years. Many of the words we know, in English and in Spanish, come from indigenous languages. For example, the Kalingo or Arawak people of the Caribbean build boats called canoa, which was adapted by the Spanish and English into canoa and canoe. The word moose is from the Algonquin language, spoken by people in northeastern parts of the North American continent. A moose is a large animal with big antlers if you've never seen one before. Finally, the word hurricane comes from the Taino people. They lived in the Caribbean, and they used the word huracan to describe big, strong storms. In recent years, there's been a growing movement to revitalize and preserve these ancestral and endangered languages. Many indigenous communities have started schools, like the Cochiti Children's Community Learning Center that we're visiting today on the Children's Hour. And programs like these are dedicated to teaching young Native American kids their ancestral languages. These language preservation schools are important because they help pass on the language and traditions from older generations to younger ones. In these schools, children are learning how to speak and sometimes read and write in their native languages, and that connects them deeply to their heritage. What's your mother tongue? What languages did your grandparents speak, or your great-grandparents, or your great-great-grandparents? If they weren't from the United Kingdom, it probably wasn't English. You can find out. Ask your parents. Our mother tongues and our indigenous languages in the United States are part of our collective story. The diversity of our languages is what makes us a strong country. There's a lot more to learn about communication on the Children's Hour. Stick with us. This is Communication Nation Episode 2, Mother Tongues. Find learning guides for this entire series at childrenshour.org. 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This is the Alphabet Rockers.
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0: That's Grandma's Words by Taliba, and that is sung in Diné. That's Navajo language. And you're listening to the Children's Hour. I'm Katie Stone. 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There's a lot more coming up. Stick with us.
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0: 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This is Communication Nation, Episode 2, Mother Tongues, Part 3. Preventing Extinction of Indigenous Languages. Earlier, we met Dr. Curtis Chavez from the Carey's Children's Learning Center in Cochiti Pueblo, New Mexico. Here at the Children's Hour, we wanted to hear what it sounded like to be in a Carey's language school.
2: My name is Bernard Suena. I am from Cochiti Pueblo, New Mexico. I was fortunate that I learned the language growing up, where that was my first language, where I didn't have to go to a class and sit down and learn the language. I was fortunate that I was able to speak to my parents, my grandparents, my brothers, my siblings, using that language. We used to play games in the plaza, and that's all we had spoke was the Carey's language.
0: On the day of our visit, we met some of the middle school kids at the Carey's school too. Four kids who were sitting around a table working on a sewing project unlike anything we had ever seen at school.
2: Right now there was Mr. Benny Shando here, and he's volunteering to teach the kids how to make some moccasins. So today we're talking a lot about making holes, about the twine, is showing us this leather, how they cut it and make it into strips like that. And as you see, they're all making little ones. It's kind of to show them how to make it, just to start it off, and later on they can make some on their own.
0: When it comes to the school's language classes, Mr. Suena uses a form of education called immersion to teach Cochiti's Carey's dialect.
2: When they're with me, it's like about 100% Carey's.
0: Part of why immersion works is based in science. Research shows that kids learn languages faster than adults, and that's because their brains are growing all the time. It's no big deal for a young brain to make room for a second language. In older people, not so much. The best way for a kid to pick up a language is by listening and practicing.
2: We do community building. We talk about events that are coming up here in the community, and then we talk about worldwide events that are happening, what's going on in the Middle East. They all contribute to saying something every day. My favorite word is Shoatsimpopa, which means I love you all.
3: Sota. Hi, my name is Marshall, and I'm from Cochiti, New Mexico. My favorite word is imari. That means tortilla.
4: Hi, my name is Abigail, and I'm 11 years old. And my favorite word is hot mash, and that means bye or goodbye.

0: That's the legendary Joanne Shenandoah from the CD called All Spirits Sing. She's singing there in her native language, a Mohawk language, or Iroquois language from northeastern United States region. You're listening to the Children's Hour today. We're thinking about our mother tongues. And you've been challenged to find out what your ancestral mother tongue is. We'd love to know. Reach out to us. You can write to us at childrenshour.org. There's a contact us page, and there's many ways to reach out. You can leave us a voicemail. You can call us on the phone. You can send us a letter in the mail. You can email info@childrenshour.org. We'd love to hear from you. We've got a little bit more time on the Children's Hour, and we've been thinking about languages and communication and how diverse this nation is. This comes off a release called Why Do We Sing? It's Sam Tsui and Casey Breves right here on the Children's Hour.
1: Buonanotte. Oyasumi nasai.

That's the Mosaic Project from a release called Children's Songs for Peace. You've been listening to the Children's Hour. I'm Katie Stone. This episode is called Mother Tongues. It's part two of our four-part radio series, Communication Nation. There's curriculum that goes with this series, and you can find it all at childrenshour.org. We have time for one more on the Children's Hour, and as we think about our incredible diversity of this nation of languages going back thousands and thousands of years, I can't help but think that we all laugh in the same language. This is Bozo and Pals, right here on the Children's Hour. We'll catch you next time.

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Welcome to Native America Calling. I'm Sean Spruce. Tribes and conservation groups are condemning President Trump's sharp reduction of bear's ears and Grand Staircase Escalante National Monuments in Utah that now clears the way for resource development. The president's proclamation also dismantles a landmark commission that included tribes and bear's ears land management. We'll talk with Native conservation leaders and get an update on how indigenous people are faring after the devastating earthquakes in Venezuela. That's after the news.

0: This is National Native News. I'm Jill Freitas. First Nations chiefs in Canada have gathered in Ottawa for a three-day General Assembly. High on the agenda for the Assembly of First Nations is the issue of clean water. As Dan Karpinchuk reports, many of the chiefs say Ottawa's new proposed clean water legislation appears to walk back their hard-won rights.
1: The new proposed legislation is in line with a previous bill that failed to pass under the government of former Prime Minister Justin Trudeau. Some chiefs are taking issue with new changes to the wording that no longer explicitly recognizes First Nations' rights to clean drinking water as a human right. The new bill was recently introduced with the aim of making sure that Indigenous people have reliable access to clear drinking water in their communities. Algonquin Chief Greg Sarazen.
2: We need to protect water. We need sustainable water. There needs to be legislation that ensures safe, clean, sustainable drinking water.
1: About 100 chiefs and community members recently held a march for clean drinking water. A regional chief from Newfoundland, Brendan Mitchell, says the issue is critical, but no longer appears to be a priority with this federal government.
3: Previously in meetings with the former prime minister, at three times I heard him state in a meeting like this, that no relationship was more important to him than his relationship with the Indigenous people of Canada. I've yet to hear our current Prime Minister say that.
1: The AFN Assembly is considering a proposed resolution that Dan Carpenter.
0: The food sovereignty movement is teaching tribes to reclaim healthier and more sustainable food systems, and a new memoir Indigenous chefs is giving direction. KJZZ's Gabriel Pietrasio reports.
4: Executive chef Nephi Craig is in charge of Cafe Gojo in White River and is now the author of Our Knives Will Save Us, dispatches from a White Mountain Apache chef.
5: I'm 46 years old and 15 years into my sobriety, and I wanted to write the story that is a tool for others.
4: His modern scratch kitchen inside a renovated gas station employs fellow Apaches recovering from substance abuse.
5: This is our legacy to make health and healing an everyday practice, bringing back ceremonies, planting songs, cooking, recipes, hunting, language, all of that great stuff. That way it doesn't matter if you're in New York or on the res.
4: For National Native News, I'm Gabriel Pietrasio.
0: New Mexico's high tax incentives meant to lure film production crews are paying off, even in remote or rural communities. Roz Brown has more.
6: After reaching a financial high mark in 2022, the state's film industry took a hit starting the next year after two Hollywood strikes. Now it's showing modest gains, thanks in part to the Uplift program, designed to encourage film and television producers to choose more rural communities or those off the beaten path. Film office director Steve Graham says production spent some $325 million in the recent fiscal year, nearly a quarter in locations beyond Santa Fe and Albuquerque.
7: There's a historically high mark now for $57 million worth of shooting in the rural areas. It means the Uplift works, and it has spread activity across the state.
6: I'm Roz Brown.
0: On this day, July 16, 1741, Danish explorer Vitus Bering, sailing for Russia, sighted Alaska's coast near Mount St. Elias during the Great Northern Expedition. The voyage marked the beginning of sustained Russian contact with Alaska Native peoples, forever changing the lives of Onungak, Sukpiak, Yupik, and other indigenous communities through the fur trade and eventual colonization. I'm Jill Freitas.
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11: This is Native America Calling. I'm Sean Spruce. President Trump on Monday once again reduced the size of Bears Ears and Grand Staircase Escalante National Monuments in Utah. Both monuments were downsized by about 90%, opening nearly 3 million acres to resource development. Several tribes have historic cultural and sacred ties to both areas and have been fighting to protect these lands for years. The president's proclamation also dismantles the Bears Ears Commission, a landmark coalition of tribes designated by then-President Obama in 2016 and tasked with co-management of monument lands alongside federal officials. The move also puts the Antiquities Act, which gives presidents the power to designate monuments, under legal scrutiny. Later in the hour, we'll get updates on earthquake recovery efforts in Venezuela as the death toll rises above 4,700. Indigenous people there are struggling to keep up with traditional burial practices. Listeners, you can join our conversation today. Give us a call. The number is 1-800-996-2848. That is also 1-800-99-NATIVE. Joining us now from Blanding, Utah, is Davina Smith Ijesa. She is a co-chair of the Bears Ears Intertribal Coalition and representative for the Navajo Nation. She is Dene. Davina, hello. Good morning and welcome back to Native America Calling.
12: Yes, good morning. Thank you for having me.
11: Joining us from Cedar City, Utah, is Katie Jake. She is the Environmental Program Coordinator for the Paiute Indian Tribe of Utah and a member of the Grand Staircase Escalante Intertribal Coalition, and she is Paiute. Katie, good morning. Welcome to the NAC.
12: Good morning. Thank you for having us.
11: Davina, let's talk about Bears Ears first. President Trump has downsized the monument for the second time since 2017. How much land was removed from monument status this week?
12: Oh, so we were at 1.3 million. And then we, or I'm sorry, 1.2 million. And then we were reduced to 121,000 acres, so about around 90%.
11: That's a lot of land. Davina, did you and your other coalition members see this coming?
12: No, we did not. We did not. We were not informed. There was no consultation whatsoever.
11: Now, the Bears Ears Commission disbanded. Which five tribes were a part of it?
12: The five tribes: Navajo, Ute Mountain Ute, Northern Ute, Hopi, and Zuni.
11: Okay. Was there supposed to be consultation with tribes? Should that have occurred? And if so, why not? What happened?
12: Oh, that should have occurred. Due to the proclamation of the development of the Bears Ears Commission, there is that government-to-government consultation with the five tribes. So that should have been a conversation that should have happened way before this this discussion of the disbandment, but also the reduction.
11: At the proclamation signing ceremony earlier this week, the president said that the monument lands were virtually inaccessible to the public. What's your response there? What's exactly happening? What is the current status?
12: When I was listening in, my first response was definitely shaking my head in just disbelief and just how easily something like this could be falsely informed. If anyone had read the resource management plan that the five tribes have fully invested in, would have known that's not the case. Everyone had access. I mean, you could go and hike and camp and explore. So there is access out in Bears Ears. So that was just devastating to hear that.
11: Davina, the president cited Joe Biden's earlier proclamation that restored Bears Ears designation on the purported need to protect items that are not historic landmarks, historic or prehistoric structures, or other objects of historic or scientific interest. Essentially, he's saying the monument encompassed more land than necessary. Is that accurate?
12: It's

0: And so to hear that there is no archaeological significance or ancestral significance, again, that is something that is completely false. It's still a disbelief to hear that something like that has been stated, that there's not enough significance of history that pertains to the connections for tribes.
1: Davina, when the president downsized the monument earlier back in 2017, that opened up the land to resource development. Were there interested oil, gas, or mineral companies? If so, what's the status there? Have any companies made any serious plans to develop that land?
0: In southeastern Utah, the mineral containments are uranium, vanadium, copper, to share some of that. I know for a fact that me living in this area, I grew up in an area or a time when my grandfather worked in uranium mines. Minot Valley, where I call home, where my umbilical cord is buried, Minot Valley, Utah, there are still remnants of these mines that are still needing to be re-looked at, to be cleaned. We have those ghosts that are still there. And so to hear again that this reduction and the idea of wanting to start mining claims or relooking in these areas pertaining to the minerals, it does reopen to a number of mining, leasing, mining claims. So these removed lands may reopen to mining after 60 days.
1: And state political leaders in Utah, where do they stand? What are you hearing from them?
0: Well, as you can see, the majority of them were standing behind the president, cheering this on, laughing, in a sense, to say they, too, did not consult with tribes. And I know this is something that has always been ongoing with the state of Utah, where tribes are not thought of. Or I think some things that I've shared before is my frustration of when we hear our Utah legislators discuss that this is the best choice. Utahns have spoke. Utahns have, informed us that this is too large or we don't have access. That is not the case. I do know there was a polling that indicated that Utahns want both Bears Ears and Grand Staircase to remain as it is. And in addition to that, there was also a percentage of 82% that want to, as I mentioned, voters. These are Utah voters, to remind everyone. 82% okay. of Utah voters support keeping existing national monument designations. Also, 76% of Utah voters prefer protecting water, wildlife, habitat, and recreation over opening more land to drilling and mining. So this is across the board of Utah. But then again, that was not taken into consideration.
1: Davina, are there any state political leaders, though, that are advocating for what the voters, the majority of voters, apparently want, though?
0: We have, at our state legislators, both on the House and Senate, which are both from the Democratic parties, they've expressed concerns. They're also on the Republican. I think it's overall, I think, a huge concern. What I want to also express for tribes, this isn't really about political party as we've expressed, because before this was happening, before it was something that we as tribes, the five tribes that have come together, we have been asking both sides of the party, please continue to help us be a part of the co-management. And I know that in order to be heard,

0: heard, it was apparent that there was one side that was definitely hearing where tribes were coming from, sadly. And I mean, it's really, it's been a really difficult time to comprehend this movement, and for it to be this drastic and then to pretty much remove a commission that has been a huge participant in co-management, but also stepping into an area of vulnerability, and that is sharing our traditional knowledges, ecological knowledges, in what was a historic resource management plan.
1: Okay. We did reach out to Utah Governor Spencer Cox and Congressman Mike Kennedy and Celeste Malloy. We didn't hear back from Governor Cox or Representative Kennedy before the start of today's show. A media person for Representative Malloy said she didn't have availability to join the show today. Stay with us, folks. We'll be right back.

0: Courtney Jordan is practicing law again after a felony conviction involving a high-speed police pursuit that resulted in her law license being suspended. Jordan, a Cherokee Nation citizen, was once an assistant Oklahoma attorney general and is now a defense attorney. We'll discuss her career and the incident that changed her life on the next Native America Calling.
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0: You are listening to Native America Calling. I'm Sean Spruce, and we are talking about President Trump's latest reduction of Bears Ears and Grand Staircase Escalante National Monuments. This is the second time he's lifted protections for resource development interests. Give us a call if you'd like to join our conversation today. If you have thoughts with regard to these two monuments and these protections that have been raised, again, that number to join us is 1-800-996-2848. That is also 1-800-99-NATIVE. Give us a call. Join the conversation. Maybe you live in the Southwest and you are from a tribe that has significant cultural and historical ties to these two monuments. We'd like to hear your thoughts. Join us again, 1-800-99-NATIVE. Our next guest, Katie Jake, is the Environmental Program Coordinator for the Paiute Indian Tribe of Utah and also a member of the Grand Staircase Escalante Intertribal Coalition. And Katie, we heard from Davina earlier about what has happened to Bears Ears. How about Grand Staircase Escalante? What's left of the land that makes up that national monument now?
1: Yeah, the Grand Staircase was 1.7 million acres, and it's been reduced to a little over 180,000 acres, so quite a reduction.
0: Okay. Now, as I asked Davina earlier, the president cited Joe Biden's proclamation there in the same way, saying, hey, the monument encompassed more land than necessary, didn't necessarily need to protect land that didn't have historic landmarks, historic or prehistoric structures, things of that nature. Is that accurate in the case of Grand Staircase Escalante?
1: Yeah. From a tribal perspective, it's not accurate because it is a living landscape. All of that land covers and protects many cultural sites. So to fragment it, it leaves it up for just non-protection, and it leaves it up for looting and vandalism, and that's why it needs to be protected as a whole.
0: Okay, Katie. Well, tell us more about the area and why did President Clinton designate that area as a national monument initially? And tell us more about the cultural and historical significance to your tribes and others in the region.
1: Yeah, initially they had restored that area for scientific discoveries such as dinosaur fossils, but they also have noticed and have documented many historical sites that are culturally relevant to us as well as other tribes that sit on the coalition. Protected landscapes, they are economic assets, but Grand Staircase Escalante supports all of the tribal perspectives and all the things that are culturally significant to them.
0: We've been talking primarily today about resource development companies, but they're not the only ones interested in seeing these monuments downsized. The recreational industry also has a stake here. What are you hearing from those businesses, Katie? I'm thinking tour guides and rafting and mountain biking, all those other businesses that could potentially profit here.
1: Yeah, Grand Staircase Escalante supports local business, tourism, outdoor recreation, guiding services, lodging, restaurants, and cultural tourism. Protecting the monument helps sustain the long-term economy while preserving the resource that attracts visitors from around the world. And development projects often provide short-term economic activity, but Grand Staircase Escalante supports a renewable economy based on tourism, recreation, research, and cultural heritage. Visitors come because of the area's unique landscapes, dark skies, wildlife, fossils, and cultural sites. So once those values are degraded, they're difficult or impossible to restore. The monument draws visitors who spend money in nearby communities such as Kanab or Escalante, Boulder, and all of the smaller surrounding areas, hotels, campgrounds, restaurants, outfitters. They are going to see probably a diminishing resource for themselves. And also for tribal nations, cultural tourism creates opportunities for the Paiutes to share history, traditional knowledge, language, and cultural experience with visitors. Preserving these landscapes helps support indigenous-led tourism and economic development, but it also supports those businesses already sustaining the area.
0: Katie, what about the sacred areas here, areas of spiritual significance, this downsizing? How will that affect tribes and their relationship to these lands from that spiritual perspective? I think our listeners would be really interested to hear more about that.
1: Yeah, I think one of the biggest concerns is it when you downsize the area, it really pinpoints those things on a map, right? And people are drawn to things that, you know, they don't know much about or they want some more information. But what it does is it leaves it open also to looting and to any kind of vandalism. And we have seen that there are sites there that are culturally significant to some of the tribes in the coalition, and they've been able to block access with BLM to those sites. So I think it is important that we remember that when we diminish those protections, we are opening those sites up to people who may not have the responsibility or the education to interact with the landscape.
0: Earlier this year, the president lifted some restrictions on vehicle and off-road travel on public lands, including both Grand Staircase and Bears Ears. What was the impact of that move, or is it too early to tell?
1: I think just we know that there are important aspects to responsible public access to public lands. Our concern is that travel management decisions must protect cultural sites and sacred areas, even wildlife habitat and archaeological resources, just for the integrity of the landscape. So increased vehicle access in sensitive areas can cause irreversible damage to resources that are thousands of years old. And tribes do. They understand the importance of access for recreation and emergency services. And we also recognize that traditional uses, ranching, hunting, and local community access is important. How that's managed is so important to include tribes in those projects. We have not been consulted for many of the projects that happen in the a monument, as well as Bears Ears, as well as Grand Canyon, as well as other national parks. And I think that us lending our voice, tying us to the cultural area, is important, and we've been left out.
0: Katie, in addition to this lack of consultation, what I'm really interested in learning more about is just this tug of war that has lasted now almost 10 years. You know, the lands are protected, then they're taken out of protection, then back again. This back and forth, not only just stressful and challenging, but just how does it impact these tribes and groups like yours that have to just navigate these completely opposite, polar opposite political policies that are coming down in recent years?
1: Yeah, I think we've seen that with Bears Ears Coalition being completely disbanded, right? We were very lucky with the Grand Staircase Intertribal Coalition, where we're not appointed. We're just a grassroots group that loves the area and that we are culturally, and we have like connection to the land. And so that we advocate for the protection of that. I think with tribes, it is hard because we have little capacity. We can't be everywhere at every minute of the day. And so to have partners like NGOs and BLM to help support us in advocating for these spaces has been a huge plus. But we've also seen disconnections with tribes being able to go to these areas and to just interact with it culturally and interact with it in a way that that really like connects them to their culture. So we're just seeing diminished, you know, relationship with land.
0: Davina, how about you? Same question. In addition to the dismantling of the Bears Ears Commission that we talked about, how else is this tug of war impacting tribes and other organizations?
1: It is exhausting. You know, since the summer of 2022, the commission has been working in good faith with federal agencies. They finalized the tribal informed plan in January of 2025, and then that plan is what manages the monument today. But we will be supplemented with a new resource management plan in the coming years. So right now, the commission's role has been gutted, but the tribes remain committed to protecting this living cultural landscape.
0: Committed to protecting this living cultural landscape. How so, Davina? What are the next steps here?
1: So we do have our coalition, as I'm in that role as co-chair of the coalition. We still will continue some of our collaborators that we have are our local NGOs, Native-led NGOs as well. But I'm a resident here, so despite this, I'm still going to continue to be a voice and advocate. But I know we also have we have our coalition. I think right now with the gutting of the commission, it's just kind of reorganizing what the next steps will be for the coalition. But we will continue in moving forward.
0: Now, Davina, as you mentioned earlier, 60 days before natural resource extraction companies can begin making plans here. Do you see that happening within the next few months?
1: I do. I mean, I feel that this was very methodically planned out. And so I've seen it before. I know the first time there was when it had been reduced, and we have seen and heard about mining claims, and so I have no doubt that's already in discussion. If not, had already been some claims that are looking at to be placed.
0: Katie, how about you? What's next in the effort to preserve Grand Staircase Escalante?
2: Well, I think we don't know the future, but development is not automatic. Companies first have to determine whether, you know, it's a viable resource, you know. And so I think there are still policies and procedures. Hopefully we are going to be pushing consultation, pushing meaningful consultation, and we're going to continue to, you know, make sure that these places are protected. We have people that are in areas going out on the land and directly making sure resources are being watched and carefully maintained.
0: And those people, Katie, who are going out there and actively engaging with the land and just other community members and people that represent these tribes that have a vested interest in this monument, what are they saying? I mean, what are they telling you now? And again, going back to this tug of war that just every few years we see a completely new policy.
2: Yeah, I think we had a call yesterday and people are very supportive. I think that they are seeing the injustice of tribes not being able to have a voice in this decision. So they are more than willing to step up and help. And like the people that are going out to these areas are not Grand Staircase Coalition members. They're not tribal members. They're community members. Like Davina said, they live there and they also want to see protection of this area that they love and that, you know, provides something for them also. And so I think that, you know, we're very lucky to see the support, the outpouring of support from all kinds of people.
0: Katie, earlier I asked the question about whether or not the monuments are just too big and they encompass too much land. And that was one of the president's arguments. And also there was a White House fact sheet that came out about the proclamation, and it describes what's referred to as a common sense land use. saying many of the features and resources noted as reasons for establishing the two monuments are, quote unquote, not objects of historic or scientific interest. And if they are, they're already protected by other federal laws. Is that accurate?
2: I don't think that's accurate. I think that, you know, the federal government has, rights, I mean, treated rights to protect things for tribes. And so I think that that is completely inaccurate. And I also think that, you know, we were displaced. You know, those places are no longer where we live, but it is still a connection. And so we need to have that looked at as a total landscape and not just certain sites. And when you do certain sites, it really leaves it up to maybe there wasn't, you know, that connection with tribes, but there was. And so I think we need to continue to reiterate that tribes have always had connection there.
0: Thanks, Katie. Davina, has the Navajo Nation issued any public statement so far?
3: There was a Navajo Nation press release that was sent out yesterday. We represent the Navajo Nation. Our former Bears Ears Commission, Yanito, myself, Coalition, and our team will be meeting with our Navajo Nation president, our speaker, and just discuss what our next steps are. But there was a release from the Navajo Nation Council where they stated that they oppose the reduction of Bears Ears National Monument.
0: Earlier this week, President Trump once again reduced the size of Bears Ears and Grand Staircase Escalante National Monuments in Utah, both downsized by almost 90%. We got the phone lines open still, folks, for anyone who would like to join this conversation. 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

0: This is Native America Calling. I'm Sean Spruce. We're going to switch topics now and focus on earthquake recovery efforts in Venezuela. Indigenous people like the Wayuu are among thousands left homeless or missing and mourning loved ones who died as a result of powerful back-to-back earthquakes last month that crumbled hundreds of buildings and homes along the Latin American country's northern coast. You can join our conversation today. The number to reach us in our Albuquerque studio is 1-800-996-2848. That is also 1-800-99-NATIVE. Joining us now from La Jawa in Huila, Colombia on Zoom is David Hernandez Palmer. He is a Wayuu producer and storyteller from Colombia and Venezuela. David, hello and welcome back to Native America Calling.
1: Thanks, everybody. Thanks for the invitation. And from Abiyala to Torre Island, I say hi and best of regards from our peoples.
0: Thank you so much, David. Now, you were in Venezuela on that fateful day, June 24th, when the earthquake struck. What can you tell us about that day?
1: Yeah, so I was in Guayo Territory on June 24th, and two earthquakes hit Venezuela just 30 seconds apart. Magnitude 7.2 and 7.5. Back-to-back earthquake, as you mentioned. And the epicenter was in Yaracuy State, but the hardest hit area is in La Guaira State on the southern Caribbean coast, and it is declared as a disaster zone. So right now, as of mid-July, around 5,000 people confirmed dead and more than 16 injured, with collapsed housing, damaged infrastructure, and Maiquetía International Airport, which is our main, airport in our country, it is affected. So, of course, you know, these are among the strongest earthquakes to hit Venezuela over in a century. And also to mention that on June 26th, an aftershock collapsed the bridge between Caraballed and the rest of La Guaira, interrupting rescue operations.
0: David, were you close enough to the epicenters? Did you feel the quakes yourself?
1: Actually, not. So if you think of the South American map, we are in the northernmost part of Venezuela and Colombia, where you people are in both countries. But for the U.S. audience, Caracas, the capital, sits in the valley about 30 kilometers, roughly 20 miles inland between Caracas and the sea. There is a mountain, the Avila Mountain, and the indigenous name of this mountain is Guaraira Repano. So in the other side of that mountain is La Guaira, a narrow strip of the land squeezed between the mountain and the Caribbean. And that strip holds the country's main port and main airport, and around 300,000 people, most of them working class families, tied to the port, fishing and popular tourism. So the destruction runs along a corridor from Catialamar to Caraballeda. And when you build dense vertical under maintained housing on a narrow coastal strip in a seismic country, this is a tragedy waiting to happen. And as for your question, I was not close, as I was really far away in Guayo Territory, but it doesn't mean that we didn't have people affected by it.
0: Sure.
1: A large portion of our Wayuu peoples and other relatives from other nations, they live in La Guaira, they live in Caracas because they work there, they have their children get educated there. And of course, you know, in this very moment, and when you see racism also taking place, because maybe they are the left wants to be attended just because they are not from there. You know, you are coming for your community, whatever you're doing here, and this kind of stuff are happening right now.
0: Okay, so it sounds like there are significant indigenous populations in these areas that were hit most directly. Can you give us an estimate maybe of how many indigenous people or different indigenous groups are in that area?
1: Yeah, I mean, like, I can't, well, in Venezuela, there's 42 to 46 nations, and at least 10 of them, they are part of, this area, because they have established there, they work there, they also have indigenous councils there. So we could name at least like, 10 to 12 nations members that live there, indigenous peoples there. And they are right now like waiting refugee camps for them to have a certificate. They were owners of a house or apartment for them to go back. And when the government, has the time to repay or recognize, whatever ownership was taking place, they would feel like, it was worth to stick around at these refugee camps because they have a community, they have a land to go back to. But, they are just like enduring while they get this certificate. That's part of the whole, of all different layers for us to understand what's going on with indigenous siblings, relatives that are in Caracas right now.
0: Now, you were back in the area a few days ago. What did you see in regard to aid and any recovery work that's taking place right now?
1: Yeah, of course. So what has moved me the most is not international airlift. It is the self-organized fishing communities. I mean, let me give you an example. One of the coast, on the coast of Aragua State, there are cacao growing fishing towns like Chuao. They have no road. You can reach only by sea or through the national road. And these are communities that live from the cacao, from fishing, from small farming. And within days, they built a grassroots maritime relief corridor with their armed boots, donations, and gathered a collection center inland in Maracay, brought down to Choroní. And from there, fisher folk from Choroní, Chuao, Kumare, and Cuyagua, these small towns, they carried food and supplies by boat along the coast to La Guaira, roughly 2 or 3 hours in a fishing boat. So local families are acting as intermediaries, and women in Choroní organized themselves to cook for displaced. So I think, this is an example of how the spirit of organized community, resembles or shows how we can save ourselves by togetherness. I mean, fishing communities in the eastern states also ship hundreds of tons of food and supplies by sea. So think about that image, village with a road, feeding international port by sea, nobody coordinates them. It is kinship that actually does. So that's what I mean when I say people save the people. It is not a slogan. It is a logistic operation run on a kinship, reciprocity, and boats. And it is the same principle that organizes Wayuu society and from the Wayuu peoples and many other indigenous societies everywhere. I mean, the network is a safety net.
0: The death toll in the thousands. People are still working to recover bodies in the rubble. David, how have funeral services and traditional death practices been affected?
1: Yeah, since, because of the self-organized, movement of peoples, the government somehow felt like they were, not in the minute zero of it. And to be honest, and I don't want to get in trouble, but what I'm saying is that even people, they were, crafting coffins out of wood, and then they have to be, collected by the supervision of the government. But going back to how it affects to our peoples, in this case of the Wayuu people, I would love to invite the people know, the audience know that the Wayuu people, as people of the La Guajira Peninsula, and as I mentioned, the northernmost part of Venezuela and Colombia, we are a binational people. The border crossed us, we don't cross it. But our people have been migrating between Venezuela for generations, for work, family, for survival. So that way your relatives have lived for decades on the central coast in La Guaira and Caracas, working the port, in commerce, and domestic labor. So when the earth shook on June 24th, they were there. So this is not a distant tragedy for us. Again, our traditional territory is very far away. It's kind of, maybe 12 hours away in a road trip. So again, you know, our kinship networks, which are the backbones of our Wayuu society, immediately activated calls, searches, remittances, mourning, whatever a Wayuu person is, the territory travels with them, with us. And so does the clan's responsibility to them. And as for, you know, what you were asking, for Wayuu, for the Wayuu peoples, for my peoples, death is not a single event. It is a journey. We practice what, and I open, you know, comillas, so we sing in Spanish, anthropologists, and I close the comillas, call to a second burial. Years after a person dies, it is first buried. Their remains are exhumed, cleaned, usually by a woman of the clan, and reburied in the ancestral cemetery of the maternal clan in our territory. That's when the soul completes its passage to Hepira, or sacred place of the dead. This means the body never is never just a body. It is a vehicle for a spiritual cycle of the clan's continuity. So for the audience, now imagine what it means for Wayuu families are that some of our people are still under the rubble or in the provisional morgues or simply not found. It is a double wound. You lose your loved one and you lose the possibility of fulfilling your obligation to them, you know, and bringing them home so their journey can be completed. Again, for Native relative listeners in U.S., this will sound familiar to you. It is the same pain that drives the repatriation of ancestors' remains, you know, or that have a right to return to a territory.
0: This is hard to listen to here. Now, what do you think it's going to take to recover? Infrastructure, housing, the economy, everything that's been impacted?
1: Yeah, of course. Thanks for your question. So maybe it is worth to mention just briefly that people there, they have memory in the body. So the coast, this coast carries human trauma in its body. In December 1999, the same state then called the Vargas suffered a catastrophic mudslide, around 15,000 people dead or disappeared, more than 15,000 homes destroyed, some 70,000 people displaced. So entire towns were buried in mud. More recently, in October 2022, the mudslide in Las Tejerias in Aragua State, next to the, you know, to the Tilawaira, killed and disappeared thousands of people. So when the ground shook in June, people were not only reacting to this earthquake, they were actually reacting with accumulated fear of every disaster their bodies remember. So the embodied memory is also why people organize. Communities have been abandoned before, and they do not wait to be rescued. So again, you know, I also would love to mention something because there is something else happening what we need to name. The earthquake struck on June 24th. We've mentioned that already. While the Afro-Venezuelan communities on that same coast were celebrating San Juan Bautista, San John, a sacred festival of drums they have sustained for centuries, a joke, memory, resistance. And almost immediately, the blame started. It's their fault. It is those drums. It is what they celebrate, tying up people's pain to their spirituality, their music, their faith, so they observe what happened to them. That is racism. And it becomes dressed as a faith in our common sense. So this is not new. Every time an earthquake or a hurricane hits Haiti, for instance, someone repeats that they suffer because of the witchcraft, as if the pain of Black Nation were a punishment and not resolve of centuries slavery, colonial debt, and abandonment. So victims are blamed, so nobody has to look at who built the vulnerability, but that is what we call environmental racism, deciding who deserves protection and who deserves blame for the earth, because when the earth moves. So let me be clear and being brief. We are not against the science. The tectonic plate exists. The fault between Caribbean and South American plate exists. And understanding them saves lives. But our peoples also carry knowledge that has already read the sky, the sea, the animals, the land for millennia. So the earth moved because of geology, not as a punishment necessarily. Geology explains how our knowledge asks the why and what and the what for. So, in fact, I will return the accusation completely around. The earthquakes struck during San Juan or San John celebration on a holiday, when so many people were not inside of their homes, they were outside in the streets and plazas celebrating with the drums, and many businesses were closed. Being outdoors is exactly what kept many of them from being caught under collapses. So the drums did not bring the earthquake. The drums had people outside when the buildings came down. And I will say something more. As my own conviction and the conviction of many of us, I am among those who believe the drums softened the force which those earthquakes were coming. As sciences measure its magnitude or people's measure protection. So the celebration that went to blame is the very thing that was holding the people. And I would love to mention that because I think what's going on in Ontario, what's going on in many places in the world, is it a result how, you know, this system has also led humanity to feel that or think they are not part of nature. When okay. our peoples, we name ourselves. Every time we name our peoples, we name nature. Yep.
0: David, I'm glad you mentioned June 24th because the coincidence of that date did not pass me by either. St. John's Day, one of the pueblos that I have families in, Okeawinge, that is their feast day, June 24th. So making that point, I think, is going to resonate with a lot of our listeners today. Thanks so much for joining the show. I want to thank all of our guests who joined us, not just David Hernandez Palmer, but also Katie Jake and Davina Smith Ijesa. And please join us again tomorrow. We'll have a conversation with Cherokee attorney Courtney Jordan. I'm Sean Spruce. You've been listening to the one, the only Native America Calling. Hope you enjoy the rest of your day.

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4: Yes, yes, welcome to another edition of Soul Deluxe. I'm your host, Byron Phoenix, and joining me in studio, my good friend Dega. Say what up, man.
5: Greetings. Hello, hello.
4: So he's going to drop a few tracks for you. So kick back, turn it up. This is